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Coming up tomorrow at 1, catch 4 hours of the biggest hits of the 80s, 90s, and 2000s on Country Gold with Steve Harmon. 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And it's brought to you by our friends over at Dino's Collision and Mechanical.

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Paul Douglas, Dave Lee, Ron Shera, Terry Train, Kathy Werzer, Dan Hertzgard, Mike McNeil, Carla Holt, Wayne Peterson, Cheryl Crowfoot Knapp, Susie Jones, Belinda Jensen. 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
9: Hi, I'm Pastor Mike Pankost from Zion Lutheran Church in Anoka, Minnesota. I'm a dog guy. I've had dogs my whole life. I've lived with everything from wiener dogs and spaniels to terriers. I've lived with big dogs and small dogs, dogs that were particularly well-behaved and wanted to please us, as well as one particular dog who earned the label the worst dog in the world. What's mind-boggling to me is that all these companions in my life are basically the same species as a Timberwolf. What incredible diversity is on display in God's creation. This past Sunday, the church across the globe celebrated the festival of Pentecost, sometimes called the church's birthday. According to Acts 2, people from all over the known world were in Jerusalem that day for a Jewish festival 50 days after Passover that at least in part commemorated God's giving to Moses the Ten Commandments. Jesus' disciples were there too, waiting on the Holy Spirit he had promised to them before he ascended into heaven and was taken from their sight. Here's the thing. When that Holy Spirit was made visible on that day of Pentecost, suddenly those disciples were able to communicate in ways that the diversity of the world gathered in Jerusalem could understand in their own languages. It wasn't just a wink and a nod toward the diversity of humanity. It was an inclusion of all of that in the good news of Jesus Christ. When I was a kid, one of the songs I learned in Sunday school proclaimed, "Jesus loves the little children, all the children of the world, red and yellow, black and white, they are precious in his sight. Jesus loves the little children of the world, and he still does." Tune in to traditional worship from Zion Lutheran Church in Anoka every Sunday morning at 9 a.m. on Bob FM, or find us at zionanoka.org.

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1: 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Tonight, mostly clear skies. We'll get down to about 67. Tomorrow, partly cloudy, showers possible at the high around 88. Monday, light rain possible with maybe some thunderstorms and a high around 80.
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1: George Strait, Total Country, Bob FM. Well, Garth Brooks could be on the verge of making music history again, but this time off the stage. Reports say he's exploring the sale of his entire music catalog, including both his songs and recordings, for as much as $2 billion. Look, if that number sounds crazy, it would make it the biggest music catalog sale ever, topping deals from Queen and Michael Jackson and other huge artists. So it's a lot of money, but it is Garth.
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Hey, coming up tomorrow morning at 11, make sure to have that knob on, Bob. Jeff Jones, he'll be in the Bob Classic Vault, and he'll be playing nothing but Bob Classics for two straight hours. I'll tell you what, I know.

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Paul Douglas, Dave Lee, Ron Shera, Terry Train, Kathy Werzer, Dan Hertzgard, Mike McNeil, Carla Holt, Wayne Peterson, Cheryl Crowfoot Knapp, Susie Jones, Belinda Jensen. They'll all be on Bob FM June 19th between 10 a.m. and 3 p.m. raising awareness and research money for a cure to Alzheimer's and dementia. 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

0: Lone Star, Total Country, Bob FM. That's going to do it for me. I'm Travis saying, hope you enjoyed the rest of your weekend. And keep an eye on Bob, because next at 9, Big D and Bubba will take you honky-tonk and play in the country that defined the 80s and 90s. 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Tonight, mostly clear skies will drop down to about 67. Tomorrow, partly cloudy showers possible with a high around 88. Monday, maybe some more rain and possibly thunderstorms as well with a high near 80.
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4: It's 85 degrees out and your air conditioner is blowing hot air. You check

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12: Do you realize that God cares about you and has plans for you? But many ask, where is he in his plan? For the world is falling apart. It's in turmoil. Lawlessness and sinfulness are running rampant. Well, to begin with, we need to understand and believe that God does have a plan for this world and for each one of us in it. 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We'll have to talk about this some more. 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
13: Total

0: What are you looking at? It's Danny Montgomery, Montgomery Gentry. Oh, hello there. Yeah.
1: Hey, clap for himself. Hey, we'll clap for you too.
0: Yeah. Yeah. Eddie Montgomery's our guest this week on Honky Tonk.

0: always running behind from our buddy Tracy Lawrence here on Honky Tonkin'.
1: Our guest this week, our friend Eddie Montgomery, Montgomery Gentry. What do you know, Eddie?
2: I'd be alive if I knew it. I can tell you that right now.
0: What was the thing you always used to say? We would always go, hey, how you doing? And you'd say something about sitting on your hands.
2: I'm so happy I got to sit on my hands, keep waving everybody.
1: That's good. You know, we said it has stood the test of time. We still say that to this day. Hey, back in 1999, there was a song called Hillbilly Shoes. When we heard it the first time, Bub and I were like, what the heck?
0: Dude,
1: what is that?
0: It was a game changer for me. I still remember. I was like, dude, this is like the second coming of like Charlie Daniels and Bo Cephas. And I was like, turn this up.
1: Oh, it was the most honky-tonk ever.
2: I'm telling you, man, you know, and that's where we come up through, boys, and that's what I always loved about it. You know, we met, of course, we ain't never called nobody fans, we called them friends. We had a lot of friends coming in them honky-tonks, and I always made it, you know, fun about it because, you know, somebody would come in and they'd go like, hey, man, I got a promotion, let's do a shot. Hey, man, I just got fired, let's do two shots. Hey, man, I proposed and I'm getting married, let's do a shot. And I said, no, let's do a whole bottle.
1: Let's do it. From 1999, it's Hillbilly Shoes. It got it all started for Montgomery Gentry.

0: 1990, Alan Jackson chasing that neon rainbow here on Honky Tonkin' with Big D and Bubba.
1: Montgomery Gentry, it's Eddie Montgomery is our guest this week. So good to see you, man.
2: Well, it's great to see y'all, too.
1: All right, you ready for a back down memory lane?
2: Okay. All right, let's go. Bowler bowls.
1: Here you are on stage as with your brother, John Michael Montgomery, playing as a completely different group. This is Young Country. This is 1990. Are you playing drums?
2: Yes.
1: I thought so. I look at the video, it looked like you.
0: Yeah, it's like almost the same hat, but a smaller bill, brim, whatever you want to call it.
1: And then it wasn't too long after this that John Michael really hit it big. And then you and Troy got together and continued this band of Young Country, or did you? Is that when Montgomery Gentry started?
2: That's when MG started, because we always, you know, it was funny because anytime one of us, I quit playing drums for John Boy and went on the road with John Boy. We got signed with Atlantic Records, and so I was kind of road managing him, taking care of him and stuff. Because somebody come up and said, "Now, are you his brother, the drummer?" And I told, I went to my John Boy, and I was like, "John Boy," I said, "you know, I'm my style of music, man." I said, I want to be up front, so I'm going to do something different here.
1: Yeah, yeah.
2: Me and T-Roy, it was me and him and John Boy started a band together. Every time somebody called one of us, they always called the other one. So we finally figured out, it took both of us to make the duo, I guess. So yeah. And we were friends, and, you know, and I was hoping nobody had ever pulled that video up back in the day, but I guess I'm wrong on that one now.
0: You're good, though.
3: You did good, man.
0: You know, you look great and all that. I do want to say, and you've got to give your brother some grief on this one, he looks like a Beach Boy. He looks like he belongs on stage with the Wilsons.
2: Oh, I'm telling you, man. He used to wear these big yellow banana boat shoes, man. We'd laugh at him, look like Beaver or Cleaver or whatever it is.
1: Close enough. All right, close enough.
0: All right, Ed Montgomery, Montgomery Gentry coming right back. Hang tight.
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0: That is Randy Travis's fifth number one, Too Gone Too Long from 1987, here on Honky Tonkin'.
1: Eddie Montgomery Gentry is our guest this week. So, Eddie, take us to y'all's first number one, If You Ever Stop Loving Me.
2: You know, we wouldn't really think about it. This is just what we've done. We played music, man, for a living, and we wanted to play music for a living. When we got our record deal, man, and come in, because I tell you, I ain't gonna lie to you about this either. I'll never forget, man, me and T-Roy going up, man, to the top floor at Sony, man, and meeting the president and all that stuff, you know, and sitting down going to sign our contracts. And he's like, looked at us, he said, y'all excited, aren't you? We was like, well, hell yeah. So we're excited, and he said, all right, just remember this, y'all are a product. And once a product quits selling, then I'm gonna get me a new product.
3: He said the quiet part out loud.
4: Dang, man.
2: Wow. It's like, oh, hell. So we knew we was going to have to work then, man, to make sure we got some hits.
3: Well, it worked.
1: His first number one, y'all's first number one, If You Ever Stop Loving Me, Montgomery.

0: If you ever stop loving me, that is Montgomery Gentry. Eddie Montgomery of Montgomery Gentry is in the studio with us this week.
1: That's right, baby. How many times do you think Lori Morgan has been married?
0: Four.
1: No, try again.
0: Seven.
1: Six.
0: Wow.
1: Yeah.
0: Here she is now. Watch me at the altar.

0: Taggart from 1984, and this is Honky Tonkin' with Big D and Bubba.
1: Eddie Montgomery. Montgomery Gentry is our guest this week. Hey, so we're big fans of Jeffrey Steele, the songwriter, and he's a
2: extraordinaire.
1: Yeah, he's a big part of Montgomery Gentry, huh?
3: Yeah, man. I tell you what, he is a brother in crime, man, and we loved his writing. As soon as we started hearing, we was like, man, this is it. And you had to ask Jeffrey about the story about it, because he was like, man, I'm about ready to go back to L.A.
1: Oh, really?
3: And said, yeah, and he said, but when y'all started cutting my stuff, man, look at it, come on.
1: What was the first one?
3: Oh, gosh.
1: Do you recall?
3: I just remember, you know, when My Town come around and Speed come around.
1: Oh, yeah, yeah.
3: You know, all the hell yeah. Mm-hmm. Yeah, something to be proud of.
0: Told us a long time ago, he said, man, I love Montgomery Gentry because of my range. He said, you know, they've got the high and the low. They can, between the two of them, they can cover the whole thing. And that's what made Montgomery Gentry special.
3: I'm going to tell you right now, when you go see Jeffrey Steele live, you go like, man, I'm going back home and practice. Because, I mean, he's just that good, man. I mean, he's a superstar. And, you know, it always seemed like all these killer songs he had, he give them away instead of cutting them himself, you know. But, he produced us, man, and I appreciate that. And he's been a great buddy of ours, man, ever since we've met and hung out. And,
1: well, if you don't know who Jeffrey Steele is, look him up for sure.
0: Or you can go back to Boy Howdy.
1: Yeah.
0: He was the lead singer for them.
3: I remember that very well.
1: Eddie Montgomery from Montgomery Gentry is our guest. More on the way. Hang on.
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18: Hi, I'm Jeff Jones, and this is Today in Country Music History for Saturday, June 6th, 2026. In 1943, born on this day in Spring Hill, Louisiana, was Joe Stamplin. In 1971, Lynn Anderson was at number one on the country music album chart with Rose Garden. In 1974, RCA Records released I Will Always Love You by Dolly Parton. The singer wrote the song for her one-time partner and mentor, Porter Wagoner, from whom she was professionally splitting at the time. In 1994, Randy Travis released Whisper My Name, which became his fifth U.S. number one hit. And in 2000, Rascal Flatts released their self-titled debut studio album. Songs that were spending their first day at number one on the country charts include Take These Chains From My Heart by Hank Williams in 1953, Together Again by Buck Owens in 1964, Hello Darlin' by Conway Twitty began a four-week run at number one in 1970, Friends by Razzie Bailey in 1981, I Just Want to Dance With You by George Strait began a three-week run at number one in 1998, and Then by Brad Paisley began a three-week run at number one in 2009. And that's Today in Country Music History for Saturday, June 6th, 2026.

0: In DJ school, they taught us to talk back right here. No, don't go. Don't go. Don't leave.
1: DJ no. school's the best. Yeah.
0: Oh, she's gone. No, there she goes. My life is ruined. No, what do I do?
1: Well, what have I done? Oh.
0: All right. Our guest is Addie Montgomery and Montgomery Gentry. It's Honky Tonkin' with Big D and Bubba. Don't you go anywhere. We're going to be right

0: 2009. Why don't we just dance? It's Josh Turner. We're Big D and Bubba, and this is Honky Tonkin'. And this part of the show is brought to you by Progressive Insurance, where they can protect your home, auto, boat, motorcycle, ATV, RV, and more. 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
1: Eddie Montgomery of Montgomery Gentry, our guest this week. Back in 2004, did you guys know you have you're the most played duo with Gone, the song Gone in 2005?
2: That's another Jeffrey Steele song. Yeah, man, that song, when it come out with that, man, it was on then. So, my town got to know where everybody was starting to know me and T-Roy's name.

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Paul Douglas, Dave Lee, Ron Shera, Terry Train, Kathy Werzer, Dan Hertzgard, Mike McNeil, Carla Holt, Wayne Peterson, Cheryl Crowfoot Knapp, Susie Jones, Belinda Jensen. They'll all be on Bob FM June 19th between 10 a.m. and 3 p.m. raising awareness and research money for a cure to Alzheimer's and dementia. 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
1: Eddie Montgomery and Montgomery Gentry, our guest this week. And so what do you got going on now? You've got a new EP that is out? You're doing touring and all that?
2: Oh, yeah, man. We're swamped, and that's a good problem to have, man. You know, this is our going into our 26th year. Can you believe that?
1: I cannot.
2: It blows my mind.
3: That's
2: man.
3: Awesome.
2: Time does fly by when you're having fun, and we had a lot of it. I just wish I'd have remembered a lot of it.
1: Well, there's pictures now.
2: But, yeah, we're touring. I got a new Southern Kentucky Distiller, a new sponsor. And so,
1: it's right up your alley.
2: Oh, yeah, man. I tell you what, man, I'm all about it. And I think I've tried every one of them, what they got there. So look,
1: yeah, they got a bunch of different flavors, and it's interesting.
2: Oh, yeah, we're working on a new thing, too. We got, of course, the moonshine, and, of course, a lot of good whiskey and a lot of other things.
1: So. You can't be a good Kentuckian and not have some kind of a booze deal.
4: You have to have a bourbon deal.
2: That's right.
1: You got to have something. All right, we'll come back. Eddie Montgomery, Montgomery Gentry is with us as we return on the way.
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0: I think he loves rainy nights. Well, I love
1: you back in DJ school or something?
0: Yes. Teddy Rabbit, we're Big D and Bubba. This is Honky Tonkin', and we're coming right back with our guest, Eddie Montgomery of Montgomery Gentry.
1: And now it's Tracy Lawrence.

0: 1997, Tracy Lawrence and How a Cowgirl Says Goodbye. And this is Honky Tonkin' with Big D and Bubba.
1: Eddie Montgomery, Montgomery Gentry is our guest this week, and a song that was number one for the guys back when I knew it all in 2008. I love this. This is one of those songs that, like, the older you get, the more it makes sense.
2: Exactly. I'm telling you, it does really does make a lot of sense.
1: When you heard it the first time, you're like, oh, we got to have this one.
2: Most definitely. I knew it, man. As soon as I heard it, I was like, man, T-Roy, we got to cut this song right here because this is really us right now.
1: Yeah, you're right. It's one of those songs that you kind of like, it's a passage of time, and you're just like, you know what, I really am a moron. When I come to think of it. And you guys, definitely morons. You guys are all morons, too, so we're all in the same boat.
2: Oh, I'm telling you, boys, that's 100%, man. You know, that's one thing about it. We always said at the end of our life, you know, most people go like, man, I wish I'd have tried that. I'm going to be saying, well, maybe I shouldn't have done that one. Maybe I shouldn't have tried that either.

0: That's Clint Black and the title track from his 93 album, No Time to Kill. We're Big D and Bubba, and this is Honky Tonkin'.
1: It's an honor and a privilege to have our friend Eddie Montgomery in the studio with us from Montgomery Gentry, of course. Hey, take us back to 2017 in New Jersey and when we lost Troy and how that day played out for you, what you were doing, how you found out and all that.
2: Well, we'd pulled in that morning, and it was a little private airstrip. He was having a big festival. And, of course, T-Roy was a big Batman freak, you know. I mean, he had, I forgot how many tattoos of bats on him that he had. You know, he was into Batman. He even had the original costume and stuff.
1: Oh, wow.
2: So
1: wow.
2: I was just coming out, and our road manager come up, told me and T-Roy, and was like, hey, man, the guy down here has got this, and he's got all these old airplanes, and he's got the original Batmobile and original Bat cycle.
1: Oh.
2: And so they want y'all to come down and said if y'all want to ride in them or in the planes or he's got a helicopter and all this. I was like, well, I got to take a shower first because I just had got up. And I'm sure that, you know, that we'd been probably rocking a little bit the night before.
1: All right.
2: So I said, I'm going to jump in the shower and then I'll be right on down. And Troy's like, well, I'm going to go on down because I want to look at that Batmobile and stuff. And as I was walking down through the tarmac, Hero was in a helicopter and they was firing it up. Well, we was standing there and I actually thought Troy might have been messing with us because the guy come over and said, everybody's going to have to get behind the building because they're going to have to make emergency landing. Then we got behind the building and just looking around and once all hell broke loose. It's that day, of course, you know, we made each other a promise over some Jim Beam a long, long time ago. If anything happens, you know, to one of us, we want the Montgomery Gentry name or the MG logo, man, or always the music to mean something and keep it going.
1: See you.
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3: Looks. It's that day, of course, you know, we made each other a promise over some Jim Beam a long, long time ago. If anything happens, you know, to one of us, we want the Montgomery Gentry name or the MG logo, man. Always the music to mean something and keep it going.
4: So you had already talked about in case one of you had passed.
3: Yeah, you know, because we lived life, man.
4: I especially
3: know. Back then.
4: I know.
3: So,
4: you know, that's why I love the fact that you know, a lot of people are like, well, I guess that's it for Montgomery Gentry. But no, you were like, no, I'm doing it. You continue to this day. It's Montgomery Gentry featuring Eddie Montgomery.
3: That's the thing about it was because Nashville didn't put this duo together. You know, me and T-Roy did.
4: Yeah.
3: We were friends. And, of course, we had our first name, he was going back, said, which y'all still young, Kurt, you know, we were actually called Deuce. And when we went in to Sony and was walking around, the first thing they told us when they signed us, they said, well, first off, y'all got to come up with a name because that Deuce sounds like something else. And said, we ain't going to put that out there because it'll never work.
4: Yeah.
3: And so we kept running around downtown and everything. And, of course, I reckon living life got around Nashville pretty good. And they kept every time we'd start walking into Sony building in Columbia, they would go like, well, here comes them Montgomery Gentry boys. And so the name stuck.
4: And here we are today.
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0: Simon Rio, Love a Little Stronger. It's Big D and Bubba. Thank you so much for having on Honky Tonkin'. What a fun week this week. We've got Eddie Montgomery from Montgomery Gentry in the studio.
1: Yeah, it's cool, man, to hear all the stories, all the behind-the-scenes stuff. You're hearing it right from the man himself right here on Honky Tonkin'. I call

0: song. Dallas, Midnight Montgomery, Love's Got a Hold on You, also number one here on Honky Tonkin'.
1: Eddie Montgomery, Montgomery Gentry, our guest this week. And what I love about you guys is that your music has always been blue collar, I guess, maybe, just like the people.
2: It's just like, yo, man, y'all just real.
1: Yeah, just real. It's authentic. And in the songs that you hear, like Something to Be Proud Of, 2005, number one song, huge song. But it sounds like you're singing it to me. And it sounds like when other people listen to it in the combine, the truck, or, I don't know, job site, you sound like you're talking, singing to them.
0: Plus, you also have to remember that song, the words that were there that were being sung in that era we were in. This is post 9/11. We were all looking for things to gravitate towards to bring us together.
2: Yeah, we kind of called it, that's another Jeffrey Steele song, we kind of called it My Town Part 2. And actually, speaking of just being real, man, I want to thank y'all, man, for everything y'all have done for us, but also congratulations on the Hall of Fame and the ACM.
1: Wow. Yeah, thank you.
2: Thank you, man. So I wanted to tell y'all that, too, before I forget it, because, hell, I'll forget.
1: It would actually be more of an honor if you did forget. He was so Eddie, he didn't even, he just forgot. Here we go, back in 2005. It is Something to Be Proud Of.

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This is Chuck the Napper with my morning show partner, John Engen, inviting you to join the fight against Alzheimer's and dementia. 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

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Paul Douglas, Dave Lee, Ron Shera, Terry Train, Kathy Werzer, Dan Hertzgard, Mike McNeil, Carla Holt, Wayne Peterson, Cheryl Crowfoot Knapp, Susie Jones, Belinda Jensen. They'll all be on Bob FM June 19th between 10 a.m. and 3 p.m. raising awareness and research money for a cure to Alzheimer's and dementia. 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
1: Eddie Montgomery, our old friend, Montgomery Gentry, is joining us this week. We're sitting there trying to think about the first time we all met. I don't even know.
0: I will tell you, it was late 90s. The first time I met you, the first time we shook hands, was at CRS, which is a country radio convention in Nashville. Nobody knew who you guys were yet. And you had that big giant hat that you wear all the time. And they're like, Bubba, this is Eddie Montgomery. Montgomery Gentry, this is Detroit Gentry. And I'm like, okay. And you freaked me out because you had the hat and it looked like the preacher from Poltergeist 2. And I'm like, I don't know how to take this guy, man. Because I had never heard your music yet.
1: What a first meeting.
0: That was the first time I ever met you. That was your first impression.
2: And there we go.
1: Yeah, well. And he has hat on today still.
0: And you're wearing the hat now, and I'm like, they're here.
2: That's it, Moes. Look out.
3: More Vintage Vinyl is on the way. This is Honky Tonkin'.
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0: I always think of Eddie Murphy anytime I hear that song. Remember Wookiee-Pinup?
1: Oh, man, we're having some fun. Hope you are as well. Whatever you are right in the middle of, let us be your soundtrack to it.
0: All right, coming right back with Eddie Montgomery of Montgomery Gentry. Next!

0: 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Paul Douglas, Dave Lee, Ron Shera, Terry Train, Kathy Werzer, Dan Hertzgard, Mike McNeil, Carla Holt, Wayne Peterson, Cheryl Crowfoot Knapp, Susie Jones, Belinda Jensen. They'll all be on Bob FM June 19th between 10 a.m. and 3 p.m. raising awareness and research money for a cure to Alzheimer's and dementia. 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
2: Four?
3: No.
2: It was after?
3: Yeah.
2: Okay. So you were saying hell yeah on the radio.
4: You guys are cussing
2: first. Okay.
3: Yeah, because I remember we had a few that said, man, we ain't going to play because it's got hail in it.
2: Uh-huh.
3: We're like, okay, well, we're still putting it out.
2: Well, Gretchen better thank you guys then.
3: She was signed our label right afterwards.
2: Is that right?
4: No way.
3: Yeah.
4: This is 2003. It's my favorite. It's hell yeah, Montgomery Gentry.

0: 1993 is when that came out. That is Toby. And a little less talk and a lot more action here on Honky Tonkin' with Big D and Bubba.
1: Eddie Montgomery, Montgomery Gentry with us. I do have to tell you, we're going through, like, you know, the send over, like, information, like, hey, you know, Eddie's into this, and, you know, this many albums sold, and blah, blah, blah. And one of them was, ask Eddie, he loves gardening. And I was like, is that, like, legit gardening, or, like, the other gardening? Like,
0: gardening. You've got an herb garden.
1: You've got a gardening
2: herb garden, Willis. Yeah. Yeah, Willie helps me out.
1: Is this oregano? Easy on the oregano.
0: It's really fun.
2: And, I grew up, you know, poor on a farm, and so it was my grandmother and mom and all of them was always canning and stuff.
1: Oh, yeah. Snapping peas and beans.
2: So I kind of took that over, I guess, man, and that I got this big old garage and TVs in it, so people come over and we have a few libations and we can.
1: Yeah.
2: So, and we get, I'll have to bring some of my major
0: juice. I thought you meant like you can, you have the ability to do something. You actually can.
2: No, yes, we do.
1: They can, like grandma can.
2: Yeah.
1: Yes.
2: Green beans, pasta sauce,
1: okay, juice. Yes, I love it.
2: Yeah, I have to try some of my stuff now.
1: I will, okay. You got to start selling it.
0: Like it shows. It'll be in the merch line.
1: Yeah, the people will be like, I got my Montgomery Gentry salsa.
0: I got my Montgomery Gentry green beans.
1: I got corn. Hey, what'd you get? I got a t-shirt. Oh, cool. Hey,
2: if you ain't tried my fried corn, I'll bring you some of that.
0: I have not. Let's bring it on.
2: Fried corn. Grandma's fried corn, boys. I'm telling you now. My grandmother and mama taught me how to do that. So, I put up fried corn, freeze it every year. Some of the best eating in the wintertime you'll ever have in your life.
0: I'm going to your restaurant.
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0: 1995, that song came out from Patti Loveless. You Can Feel Bad. It's co-written by Matreka Berg. And You Can Feel Bad. It's Big D and Bubba, and this is Honky Tonkin'.
1: Eddie Montgomery from Montgomery Gentry this week is our guest, celebrating, well, now what, the 26th year? Going into the 26th year of Montgomery Gentry. Tell us about Lucky Man, the song that, is this another Jeffrey Steele song?
2: This is not. This is, and it's not David Lee Murphy, which I know David Lee Murphy because we got a few, we write with him and stuff. But this is David Lee. I just actually went down to Texas and introduced him to the, introduced him into Sing Lucky Man and introduced him into Texas Songwriter Hall of Fame.
1: Oh, that's awesome.
2: So he, yeah, he wrote, he one hell of a writer, and we've known each other ever since we've come to town. So.
0: My favorite part of this song is the very end, and I'll tell you why in just a moment. Can we do that after we play it?
1: Here we go, from 2007, Montgomery Gentry is Lucky Man.

0: lucky man.
1: That's the part. Whenever you talk it, when you, I'm a lucky man.
0: Lucky,
1: I'm
0: lucky
1: like, man. And oh, like yeah. In my head, I hear I'm a lucky, lucky, lucky, lucky, lucky, lucky, lucky, lucky, lucky, lucky, and it just goes on in infinity.
2: I see it right there.
1: Wow. I don't know. That's just look. It's a great song, and I always that little part. I wait for it. If I don't hear it, I will wait and sit in the car.
3: Did you know
1: until
3: that
1: the end of the song?
3: You had to. Do you remember going through and redoing all the things for the NFL teams?
2: Yes, I do. I remember that.
3: Because originally it was
2: Bengals.
3: The Bengals.
2: And the Wildcats.
3: And then everyone's like, we can't play that here. Well, we're the Seahawks. And you had to go through and change all these different teams.
2: Changed every one of them.
3: Every single one.

0: And of course, it got into Sonny James's hand. Glenn Campbell did a version of it. And Randy Travis there with It's Just a Matter of Time here on Honky Tonkin'.
1: Eddie Montgomery Gentry is our guest this week, touring, doing all, get the new EP. Make sure you check all that out as well. I always meant to ask you, why the hat? What's the story on your big oversized Grim Reaper hat kind of deal?
2: The Bah. It's called the Bah. We call it the Bah. It's called the Big Ass Hat.
1: But yeah, the Bah. What's up with the Bah?
2: You know, growing up, man, I always loved how big Charlie Daniels' hat was.
3: Oh, yeah.
2: But I loved the way Waylon Jennings' hat looked.
1: Okay.
2: So I went to Charlie One Horse, and I said, man, I want this hat. So they made this hat, and it's actually called Tattoos and Scars is the name of the hat, and it's especially made for me.
1: Oh, wow. How many do you have, do you think?
2: They make them for me every year, so I got the felt ones and I got the straw ones.
1: Do they just come in like you just have got boxes of them?
3: It's a Bah box.
2: I do have.
1: And so when they wear out, you just, or is it like, oh, it's a new show, you change out a new one every time?
2: No, after they get worn out, I'll either sign them or I throw them out. I just got to watch how I do that because not so much anymore. I throw them out, but when I used to, let's just say I've got, apparently fans liked it, you know, or our friends out there liked it a lot better than people got.
3: Oh, yeah. People
1: they fight effort. Yeah. Oh, I got you. It's like throwing fish food in a turtle pond. Gotcha.
2: So, you know, I don't want to see nobody fight over a hat. So
1: I kind of would. I'd like to watch that. It'd be fun. Any of that.
2: Unless you knock my hat off, then we got a little problem.
1: Oh, that's a little Chris Ledoux action, isn't it? Yes, it is.
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1: You can find Montgomery Gentry online. It's, of course, the website, also Instagram. It's just at Montgomery Gentry. Eddie Montgomery's with us. Hey, take us back to 2008. The number one song for you guys with Roll With Me.
2: We heard this song, I'll never forget, T-Roy. We cut it actually at the famous Haunted Studio down in Memphis. Oh, my gosh. Sun? I can't think of it right now. Yeah, Hendrix were cut there. Zeppelin cut
1: Sun,
2: there.
1: Sun Records?
2: No, it wasn't Sun Records. Okay. It was Ardent. Okay. Ardent Studios.
1: It's haunted?
2: Yeah, man, even the whole board and the whole thing shut down while we were sitting there. And it might have even been on this song right here. And
1: really?
2: Cut out. And I'll never forget the engineer come over and just, bam, hit the board. And everything come back on in the studio.
1: Wow, well, happy day.
2: So, and it was like, it was ghost because, you know, if you ever walk in there, you need to check it out anyway, just because Stevie Ray Vaughan, everybody that's anybody back then, man, cut at Ardent Studios.
1: Okay.
2: And so that was pretty cool, man, cutting there. And, of course, T-Roy, when he heard this song, this was actually one of the first songs that I'm trying to remember the boy's name. I can't think of it right now that wrote this song. And Troy went in and he just nailed it. Just nailed that song.
1: Yeah.
2: And, of course, the video was kind of cool because we done it up there in Oakland and stuff. And I remember, because me and T-Roy was going to go out after the video at night. And I remember them telling us, like, well, no, you don't really want to do that here. Said, because apparently, I reckon they got tunnels up there and people live in the tunnels. And they said, oh, no, man, everybody comes out at night and says, y'all might not like that.
1: It's not too good for Kentucky boys, I guess. It's Roll With Me from 2008, a number one for Montgomery Gentry.

0: Yeah, another number one for George Strait, one of his 60-plus, You Know Me Better Than That, from 1991.
1: Montgomery Gentry, Eddie Montgomery's with us this week. Hey, how important is the being an Opry member to you?
2: Oh, my gosh. Well, the simplest way to put it is my old man always told me, John Boy, he's like, I don't care how many awards you got or won, number ones or whatever. He said, until you become a member of the Opry, you haven't made it.
1: Yeah.
2: And, you know, I remember as being a little kid, you know, when Dad wouldn't play and Dad and Mom wouldn't play music at night in the bars, I remember sitting in a car listening to Opry. So that was kind of cool, man. Yeah. You know,
1: had to be a surreal moment.
2: Oh, yeah, man. It's unreal. I remember one of the moments, and it kind of made me, I'll never forget Marty Robbins being on there and him singing. And this is when it come on TV.
0: Oh, okay.
2: And they couldn't get him off stage. And he was out there, and he started going out in the crowd, and he'd take pictures, and he'd, you know,
0: right,
2: do the modeling and stuff, and they'd be taking pictures, you know, and I was like, how the hell are we going to get him on stage? And so, you know, I just remember, I was like, man, what an entertainer, man. I was like, that's what I want to be right there.
1: Yeah, and now you're part of it, man, part of the Grand Ole Opry. That's awesome. Eddie Montgomery, Montgomery Gentry, our guest. You can check him out online, Instagram. He's Montgomery Gentry, just at Montgomery Gentry.
3: 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More Honky Tonkin' with Big D and Bubba in a moment.
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0: Garth and Friends in Low Places here on Honky Talkin' with Big D and Bubba. And Eddie Montgomery is still here.
1: What? That's right, man. Hit after hit. All the stories. You're hitting it right here. We love doing this for you. And we appreciate you listening. Tell a friend, won't you?
0: Blake Now, Honeybee. More with Eddie Montgomery of Montgomery Gentry next on Honky Tonkin'.

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Paul Douglas, Dave Lee, Ron Shera, Terry Train, Kathy Werzer, Dan Hertzgard, Mike McNeil, Carla Holt, Wayne Peterson, Cheryl Crowfoot Knapp, Susie Jones, Belinda Jensen. They'll all be on Bob FM June 19th between 10 a.m. and 3 p.m. raising awareness and research money for a cure to Alzheimer's and dementia. 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

0: That's Blake Shelton from 2011 and Honeybee here on Honky Tonkin' with Big D and Bubba.
1: Eddie Montgomery, Montgomery Gentry, I guess, this week. I think I lied. I said my Hell Yeah was my favorite. I don't know. I think maybe My Town is my favorite Montgomery Gentry song.
0: The problem with Montgomery Gentry is that you guys have so many
1: good
0: songs.
1: Lord.
0: We were trying to figure out which ones we were going to be able to fit into the show today, and it was like we were cutting out some, and we're like, this is one of my favorites, but this one is a bigger hit, so yes, the bigger hit got priority.
1: This video is great because it's back
2: in our hometown.
1: Yeah.
2: In our hometown, yeah, man. So that was wild. And this is when we come out with this song, this is when everybody kind of started knowing me and T's name. And so that was really, really cool. Really took us in. And even Lexington downtown, man, they let us cut down there in Triangle Square and all that. It was really, really, really cool.
1: It had to feel like, I kind of feel like I've made, you know, they always say, when you can do something great in your own hometown, that means something, and that had
0: you
1: to
0: made
1: be
0: people proud.
1: Pretty special.
2: Yeah, man, it made us proud because we were blessed enough, man, that all of our friends out there always come seen us and supported us in bars.

0: Shelly West from 1983, Jose Cuervo on Honky Tonkin' with Big D and Bubba.
1: Eddie Montgomery, Montgomery Gentry, such a gentleman, and we are a huge fan.
0: The show went by way too fast.
1: Sure did, man.
0: Like, normally, you know, it feels like, yeah, it's 3 hours, it takes 3 hours. This feels like it was 20 minutes.
1: It does.
2: Oh, man, I just, you know, I love running. I got a big mouth, so I love running. You know, it's like, you know, and I want to say also to my smoking hot wife, so I was going to surprise her. I'm coming home. I will sneak through the garage. I go in through the kitchen, and I hear her screaming at the top of her lungs in the living room watching TV. She's like, "Don't go in there, idiot. Don't go in that church, you moron." I'm like, oh, she must be watching one of them Friday the 13th movies or something.
0: Yeah.
2: I walked around the corner, seen what she's watching on TV, and she's watching home videos of our wedding.
1: That's why we love Eddie Montgomery of Montgomery Gentry, everyone!
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Paul Douglas, Dave Lee, Ron Shera, Terry Train, Kathy Werzer, Dan Hertzgard, Mike McNeil, Carla Holt, Wayne Peterson, Cheryl Crowfoot Knapp, Susie Jones, Belinda Jensen. They'll all be on Bob FM June 19th between 10 a.m. and 3 p.m. raising awareness and research money for a cure to Alzheimer's and dementia. 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

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Paul Douglas, Dave Lee, Ron Shera, Terry Train, Kathy Werzer, Dan Hertzgard, Mike McNeil, Carla Holt, Wayne Peterson, Cheryl Crowfoot Knapp, Susie Jones, Belinda Jensen. 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

love here on Total Country, Bob FM, as we get into the new day. It's Sunday, all right? Like, it's great. Yay. Just one more day left in the weekend. You know what? I'm bringing it down. Let's have a little bit of fun. Coming up next, it's Craig Morgan.

Vince Gill on Bob FM, and don't forget, coming up later this morning at 11 o'clock, you're going to get 2 hours to venture into the Bob Classics Vault with Jeff Jones, and that is brought to you by Route 65.

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1: Hi, I'm Pastor Sue Wallager from Zion in Anoka. 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

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Paul Douglas, Dave Lee, Ron Shera, Terry Train, Kathy Werzer, Dan Hertzgard, Mike McNeil, Carla Holt, Wayne Peterson, Cheryl Crowfoot Knapp, Susie Jones, Belinda Jensen. They'll all be on Bob FM June 19th between 10 a.m. and 3 p.m. raising awareness and research money for a cure to Alzheimer's and dementia. 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

Country Boys, Randy Travis and George Jones here on Total Country, Bob FM. It was so funny talking to my brother who recently graduated from NDSU. You know, what was like the biggest thing that you had to, you know, adapt and everything, overcome? And you would think, of course, it's like, oh, I had this really tough class or anything. But for my brother, he was like, well, there's just nothing up here. Like, there's nothing to break the wind or, you know, if there's snow, it just, it blows right into your face. It, no matter what direction you go to, it's going to be blowing into your face. And I'm like, you know what? That's fair enough. I feel

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front porch looking in, and it's very interesting. He doesn't describe the kind of porch that we're on, I feel like. I feel like he could have done a little better job. Are we talking about like a Three Seasons porch? Are we talking about an open air porch?

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Well, your ship doesn't need to come in. 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Each weekday, we're going to be posting a clue about a country somewhere in the world on our Bob Country social media pages. And if you've got a guess, text your guess in to the Bob FM talk and text line. A correct guess will get you entered to win a pair of tickets to see that show in September. And each week we're going to be in a different country and give out another pair of tickets. So hurry up because, well, that deadline is coming up tonight. On Sunday night. So, yeah, it's kind of crunch time for you guys. But

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Coming up next is Doug Stone with Why Didn't I Think of That? Well, probably because it was our idea.

Mel Tillis, send me down to Tucson. I've never actually been to Tucson. One of my friends works in, like, Arizona, and she says the summers are not exactly what you would think, and that, like, they're, like, constantly in the 110 range. But to me, I always just respond with, yeah, but that's a dry heat. It's much better, right? To that, she usually waits and says, no, not when you're melting. So I guess there's that.

0: Country, Bob FM, as we take a look at your MyBobCountry.com weather center. 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You can transform your entire yard this weekend. They are located just 5 miles east of Elk River on Viking Boulevard. Now Then Nursery, home of the big tree. Overnight lows in the mid-60s, and then coming up throughout the day, we'll warm up into the mid to upper 80s, and under cloudy skies, we might have some storms a little bit later on.
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2: Hi, this is Katie Weiland, intern pastor at Zion Lutheran Church in Anoka. My favorite game to lead with campers when I was a camp counselor was called The Maze. We would blindfold the kids and lead them all around the woods until we reached a rope maze hung up between the trees. We would place the campers' hands on the rope and give them these simple instructions. Follow the rope until you find your way out of the maze. You may not remove your blindfold and you may not speak. If you need help, simply raise your hand and a counselor will assist you. Sounds simple enough, right? Well, here's the trick. The maze was a circle, and the only way out was to raise your hand and ask for help. The silly camp game was an important lesson. Sometimes we all need help. It can be hard to ask. I remember when we played this game during staff training, I was one of the last to give in and to admit that I could not do it on my own. Ecclesiastes chapter 4 reminds us that two are better than one, because they have a good reward for their toil. For if they fall, one will lift up his fellow. 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Lean on your friends, your family, but also lean on God. 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
4: 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Paul Douglas, Dave Lee, Ron Shera, Terry Train, Kathy Werzer, Dan Hertzgard, Mike McNeil, Carla Holt, Wayne Peterson, Cheryl Crowfoot Knapp, Susie Jones, Belinda Jensen. 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

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And who knows which famous Twin Cities radio or television personality you might hook up with. Paul Douglas, Dave Lee, Ron Shera, Terry Train, Kathy Werzer, Dan Hertzgard, Mike McNeil, Carla Holt, Wayne Peterson, Cheryl Crowfoot Knapp, Susie Jones, Belinda Jensen. They'll all be on Bob FM June 19th between 10 a.m. and 3 p.m. raising awareness and research money for a cure to Alzheimer's and dementia. Please listen and pledge a buck or three on the longest day as we are doing what we love to end AI.

You're in my house, Ronnie Millsap, here on Bob FM, and it's an interesting little tidbit about today. Back in 1983, the Soviet Union's Venera 16 probe was launched from the Baikonur Cosmodrome on a trip to Venus. And what's really interesting is basically the Venera program is the only reason we have any pictures of Venus on the surface, because it's so hot that it just melts all of the computer components to the point where the computer just stops functioning. So they were only able to do it for like 30 minutes, but that 30 minutes we were able to get a couple of photos of what Venus looks like underneath the clouds. But other than that, we haven't really seen what's underneath the clouds of Venus, which is kind of fun, right? Then again, it's very toxic. Kind of like my last relationship. Coming up next, Tracy Atkins, I'm Trying.

I'm trying. It's been 2 years since we finalized. I still ain't used to putting X's.

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times if you're going through hell, well, maybe go to AAA. I don't know. It seems to be working out for Royce Lewis and some of the other Twins players. The Saints actually lead the AAA and I think like a majority of Major League Baseball teams, if they were to be factored into the conversation when it comes to home runs. Like, they are doing really well at hitting the long ball over in St. Paul. So maybe the real answer to the Twins' woes is just moving to CHS.

Big City by Merle Haggard here on Total Country, Bob FM. And you can win tickets to see Brad Paisley at the Minnesota State Fair Grandstand this September on September 3rd. Each weekday, we're going to be posting a clue about a country somewhere in the world on our social media pages on Bob Country. And you can text in your guess to the Bob FM talk and text line, and a correct guess will get you entered to win a pair of tickets to that Brad Paisley show. And each week we're going to be in a different country and give out another pair of tickets. But you got to hurry, because it's going to be at the end of the day that we are going to be getting that pair of tickets out. And then it's going to roll over tomorrow to a new country. So make sure you get those guesses in now rather than later. Steve Warner coming up next here on Bob FM with the Domino Theory.

try a little kindness. And if that doesn't work, try, I guess, chocolate ice cream. It's National Chocolate Ice Cream Day, in case you were wondering. I know you were like, when is that again? I know it's coming up. Well, it's today. So if you want to try a little bit of chocolate ice cream, that should definitely

0: Terry. I let her lie here on Bob FM as we get into the MyBobCountry.com Weather Center brought to you by Ralphie's Marathon. And Monday is a Marathon Monday at Ralphie's Marathon. 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Only at Ralphie's Marathon in Big Lake, a place you can fuel good about. Overnight lows right around the mid-60s under mainly clear skies, but we will get clouds moving in as the day progresses. We'll warm up to about the mid to upper 80s under cloudy skies and a slight chance for some storms late.
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2: Hi, I'm Pastor Mike Pankos from Zion Lutheran Church in Anoka, Minnesota. My wife and I have been undertaking a move. Not a far move, just from Becker to the cities, which puts both of us a lot closer to the churches we serve. But the house we're leaving behind is the house we've lived in the longest of our married lives, 13 years, which means we've been dealing with 13 plus years of stuff. Really, we're dealing with whole lifetimes of stuff, if you count the childhood keepsakes we have, as well as those of our young adult children. Not to mention all our gear, our bicycles, our camping, canoeing gear, our hobbies, our tools, and it's a lot. Too much, really. The book of Ecclesiastes diagnoses our problem. Sweet is the sleep of laborers, it reads, whether they eat little or much, but the abundance of the rich will not let them sleep. Now, I wouldn't consider myself particularly rich compared to, say, Bill Gates, but I am mind-bogglingly wealthy compared to two-thirds of the world's population. And as we try to downsize from a nearly 2,000-square-foot house to a temporary apartment of half that, I really have come to dislike all my stuff. But what I have discovered, which isn't really much of a newsflash at all, is that there is a great joy in letting it go. To find someone else who enjoys what we've enjoyed, to give to others who need some of our stuff far more than we do, to give to organizations who take our stuff and transform it into the care for others. When you get home tonight, count your blessings. I'm betting you'll lose count somewhere along the way. And in what way can you bless others with all that stuff?
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Shenandoah, the church on Cumberland Road. I don't necessarily know of that church, but I do know of one on Cumberland Lane. So I don't know. Maybe we got it mixed up. Maybe we need to reroute some things on the GPS. While we're doing that, we've got Gary Allen coming up next with Right Where I Need to Be, which is right here on Bob FM. You're listening to Total Country, Bob FM. I'm Max Steigoff. I'll be with you all the way up until about 5 o'clock.

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And who knows which famous Twin Cities radio or television personality you might hook up with. Paul Douglas, Dave Lee, Ron Shera, Terry Train, Kathy Werzer, Dan Hertzgard, Mike McNeil, Carla Holt, Wayne Peterson, Cheryl Crowfoot Knapp, Susie Jones, Belinda Jensen. They'll all be on Bob FM June 19th between 10 a.m. and 3 p.m. raising awareness and research money for a cure to Alzheimer's and dementia. 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

here on Bop FM. That would be a great song. If a guy in, you know, Target Field or something like that, a Twins player, like they get a walk, you just play the refrain from that song or something like that. I feel like that would be a good song to do that to. But you know what? There's plenty of people thinking up of these great ideas. So I shouldn't be giving them away for free, right? I don't know. Coming up next, She's More by Andy Griggs. And then after that, Highway

them. And do you know when Faith Hill is coming to Minnesota? Well, if not, or if you're like, I don't know, shouldn't you know? Well, I do know. I'm just asking if you know that you could check it out by going to our website, mybobcountry.com, under our events page. Especially now that summer is going to be coming up. We've got a lot of concerts. We've got a lot of festivals. It can be really easy to kind of lose who is going to be where and at what time. So make sure you check it out on our website, mybobcountry.com. Coming up next here on Bob, we've got Toby Keith with We Were In Love. Keyword were. All right, look, at some

loved you in my mind. And one of my favorite social media pages in on the face of the earth is the Hall of Pretty Good Baseball social media page. It's so funny. So basically the premise of it is we've got a Hall of Fame. But this is like the Hall of, like, all right, like, he was a good star at times, and, you know, he was a pretty good player. And it is so much fun to kind of relive some of

0: Travis Tritt with Trouble. No, I am not going to go through all the trouble to spell trouble. You know how to spell it. I know how to spell it. 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Overnight lows tonight in the mid to upper 60s under clear skies, but we'll warm up to about 87 under cloudy skies as those will start to make an appearance and maybe even some thunderstorms later on.
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2: The Bible talks about God's plans for you. It's a comforting topic, especially in a turbulent world. In the Bible, in the book of Jeremiah, God has some very point-blank words that he's speaking directly to you. He says, I know the plans that I have for you, plans to prosper you and not to harm you, plans to give you hope and a future. Then he goes on to promise that when you call upon me and come and pray to me, I'll listen to you. Then he gives an incredible invitation by saying that when you seek me with all your heart, you'll find me. If you're struggling with plans for your life, maybe you should look at God's plan for you. It sounds pretty incredible. This is Pastor Sheldon Johnson at NorthHomeCommunityChurch.com in Northern Minnesota and the Well Campus in Southern Minnesota.
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Paul Douglas, Dave Lee, Ron Shera, Terry Train, Kathy Werzer, Dan Hertzgard, Mike McNeil, Carla Holt, Wayne Peterson, Cheryl Crowfoot Knapp, Susie Jones, Belinda Jensen. They'll all be on Bob FM June 19th between 10 a.m. and 3 p.m. raising awareness and research money for a cure to Alzheimer's and dementia. 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

came crawling home last night, like many nights before. Finally made it to my feet as she opened up the door, and she said, "You're not gonna do this anymore."

Patricia Yearwood, thinking about you here on Bob FM. And, well, Trisha being married to Garth Brooks has a little bit of a share in a pretty big award that Garth just won. Artist of a Lifetime. Apparently that's a thing, as that was given away to Garth Brooks. And it just makes me wonder who else would be an artist of a lifetime. We talked about the Hall of Pretty Good earlier on the show, but who would be like the Hall of Fame, like top of the top? Would this guy be on there? I feel like he's got to be. Tim McGraw coming up next with She Never Lets It Go to Her Heart. Then after that, the Oak Ridge Boys right here on

Ronnie Millsap on Bob FM, and one of my favorite things about this time of year is the fact that we get so many thunderstorms, either, you know, at the beginning of the night or at the end of the night, whatever. But for me, I always enjoy thunderstorms because, for me, I guess it's very relaxing, and it's a great way to put me to sleep. I think that's not very safe now that I'm thinking about it and saying it out loud, but it's true. It's really nice to have that kind of light show and everything as you're kind of falling asleep, the little roll thunder and all of that. It's great, and I just hope that we get a little bit more of it. Maybe not exactly.

0: 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Overnight lows tonight right around 66 degrees. We'll warm up to about 87 under partly cloudy skies with a slight chance for some scattered thunderstorms later on.
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close to the 5 o'clock hour with Whiskey Girl. I'm more of a whiskey guy myself, especially after my trip to Kentucky, where I was like in heaven for like a handful of days. Got to go see the Kentucky Derby and all of that. But anyway, that's going to do it for me. That'll be a story for a different time in a different place. Coming up next, we've got The Cheap Seats by Alabama. I'm Max Steigoff. Have a wonderful day.

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Paul Douglas, Dave Lee, Ron Shera, Terry Train, Kathy Werzer, Dan Hertzgard, Mike McNeil, Carla Holt, Wayne Peterson, Cheryl Crowfoot Knapp, Susie Jones, Belinda Jensen. 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
1: Hello and welcome to Through the Bible with Les Feldick, an inspirational and informative half hour of insight into the heart of Scripture. 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
2: Good to see everybody in again this afternoon. 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All the cards and letters that come in, Iris and I read them, and some of them I read more than once. But we appreciate your support in every which way. For the same thing, for those of you here in the audience, we always appreciate the fact that so many of you come in, some of you for quite a distance, and we just like to thank the Lord for that. All right, we're going to keep right on going where we left off in the book of Isaiah. Now, hopefully, in the next 4 to 8 programs, we'll be winding up the book of Isaiah. But we're going to be in chapter 61 today. And again, like we've done almost all the way through Isaiah, this first half hour of an afternoon of taping, I like to always remind folks the wherewithal and the why and the who of these various books. Isaiah, of course, was a prophet writing about 700 B.C., or he writes about 100 years before the prophesied judgment that was soon to come on the Israel would actually come to pass. So that's why I always like to emphasize that God's wheels grind slowly. And even though Isaiah prophesies these things as if they're going to happen next month or next year, it was almost 100 years before the first of these prophecies became a reality. Then secondly, I always like to mention that Isaiah is not just talking about the immediate, the 100 years, but he's talking all the way up to the time of Christ's first advent, which was followed, of course, by the destruction of Jerusalem and the temple by the Romans in 70 AD. And then he leaps even still further beyond the church age, beyond the next 2,000 years of prophecy, to the return of Christ at his second coming, which, of course, is preceded by the horrors of the tribulation. And so we're going to be looking at that aspect of prophecy today in Isaiah 61 as the kingdom now becomes more and more the center of prophecy. Now, there again, I always have to stop and explain that most of Christendom knows nothing of this thousand-year rule and reign of Christ. And, of course, it was all precipitated by a fellow way back in the early years of the church by the name of Origen, who came up with the graphic idea that since Israel had rejected their Messiah and crucified him, and since God had in turn cast his judgment upon them by destroying the city and the temple, and the Jews were scattered throughout the then known world, God must be all through with the nation of Israel. And from that, of course, came this whole idea of no end time prophecy, or what I've always called amillennialism, which now is more often referred to as replacement theology. And the whole following of that is that if Christ and God is through with the nation of Israel, and they have disappeared from the scene, then it follows that none of these end-time events can happen according to Scripture because, after all, the Jew is gone. But these folks fail to admit that the Jew in the world today is the Jew of this book. And according to prophecy, they're back in the land, and they're back in their city. They have resurrected the ancient Hebrew language. Consequently, we feel, without apology, that we are looking now at the final end time events, because Israel did not disappear. All the promises made in this Old Testament are still valid and will one day soon, we trust, be fulfilled. All right, so we're going to go into chapter 61 now as we come toward the end of the book of Isaiah. And here we have the unfolding of literally the whole prophetic program. Now, before the program is over, I'm going to go to a timeline on the board, and we're going to show how that all of Old Testament prophecy, especially since the call of Abraham, all the way on up through the book of Revelation, not counting, of course, Paul's epistles, are all looking forward to the things that would unfold for the nation of Israel. Everything concerning the Old Testament prophecies are zeroed in on the Jewish people, the nation of Israel. And so you take Israel out of the mix and you cannot fulfill prophecy. That's just as simple as that. So contrary to a lot of these theologians, you see, I can look at all these scripture verses and say, now you're going to tell me that that's not valid, that God lied? But he didn't, and they are still valid. All right, let's just start, if you will, here in the studio audience, and those of you out on television with me, Isaiah 61, verse 1, where the prophet writes, "The Spirit of the Lord God is upon me." Now, that's a reference, of course, to the Holy Spirit. "The Spirit of the Lord God is upon me, because the Lord," now remember, that's the term of Jehovah that the Jew considered as the God of Israel, "and so the Lord hath anointed me to preach good tidings unto the meek. He hath sent me to bind up the brokenhearted, to proclaim liberty to the captives, and the opening of the prison to them that are bound, to proclaim the acceptable year of the Lord, and the day of vengeance of our God." And then that would be followed by "the comforting of all that mourn." Now I'm going to stop there, because this is a portion of scripture that Jesus used in the synagogue in Nazareth. And remembering now that even though Jesus at one time told his questioners that he could not give them the day or the hour that all these things would come to finality, but we know, on the other hand, from his deity side, he could have told them the exact day and hour. So we always have to keep these things straight, that never take away from his deity. He was the God of creation in his earthly ministry. He could have spoken one word and just as much could have happened as it did in the beginning. He had never laid aside his deity. He had merely laid aside his glory. And so when they asked the question, yes, from his human side, he could not answer it. But never forget, in John's Gospel, chapter 14, when the disciples were questioning him, and Philip, you remember, said, "Well, show us the Father, and it sufficeth us." And what was Jesus' answer? "Philip, have you been so long time with me, and yet hast thou not known that when you have seen me, you have seen" who? "The Father." So what did that tell you? Well, from the Father aspect of his triune relationship, he could have given the exact day and hour. All right, now then, it is so obvious as we turn to Luke chapter 4. Luke chapter 4, and I want you to keep your hand in Isaiah 61, because we're going to flip back and forth now and see how beautifully all of this fits. I don't intend to get it all done in this half hour. We may have to spill over into the next program in order to cover all this, but we're going to take it slowly and surely. I don't care if it takes all four programs. We will take whatever time it takes. Luke chapter 4. We'll drop right in at verse 16. Luke chapter 4, verse 16. Okay? Now I want this on the screen, so we're just going to wait a moment till they've got it all set. Luke chapter 4, verse 16. Okay, let's read. "And he," Jesus, "came to Nazareth," his hometown, where he had been brought up, And as his custom was, he went into the synagogue on the Sabbath day. Now, I'd always have to remind folks, in Christ's earthly ministry, he lived under the law. He never abrogated it in one way or another. All right, so he went into the synagogue on the Sabbath day, the seventh day Sabbath. All right, and he stood up for to read. In other words, that was their prerogative in synagogue. If somebody had something to say or something they wanted to read, they could just stand up and they would be recognized. So this is what Jesus does. He stands up to read. All right, verse 17. The synagogue leaders, of course, immediately delivered unto him the book of the prophet Isaiah, which, of course, he must have asked for. Now, when I say must have, there are times in Scripture where you have to read between the lines. It can't tell you every detail, so you read between the lines. He must have requested the book of Isaiah. All right, and when he had opened the book, which was really a scroll, not a book as we understand, but when he had opened the scroll, he found. Now again, what does that indicate? Well, he looked for it. He didn't just open the book of Isaiah and then start reading. He knew exactly what he wanted to read at this particular time. So he found the place where it was written. And now he's going to read and quote directly from what we just read in Isaiah 61 verses 1 and 2. And he reads, "The Spirit of the Lord is upon me, because he hath anointed me to preach the gospel to the poor." Now, here's where I always have to stop. What gospel was Jesus preaching in his earthly ministry? Well, not our gospel of grace. He hadn't died yet. He couldn't preach death, burial, and resurrection. It hadn't happened. Nobody knew it was going to happen except God himself. So now back up with me to Matthew. Keep your hand in Luke. Keep your hand in Isaiah. We'll try to keep them all together. Back up with me to Matthew chapter 9. And the scripture is explicit. And yet most of Christendom refuses to see the difference. All got it? Matthew chapter 9, verse 35. Now, your Bible says it just as well as mine, so it's not something I've dreamed up. It's in the book, Matthew 9, verse 35. "And Jesus went about all the cities and the villages, teaching in their synagogues." See how Jewish this is? "And preaching the gospel of the grace of God." No. The what? The kingdom. Preaching the gospel of the kingdom. Now, he uses that same term again. Now, turn ahead with me to Matthew 24, when, of course, he is referring to the future time, the 7 years of tribulation, when the 144,000 Jews will go around the world, will perform evangelism like the church has never dreamed of. They will finally fulfill the Great Commission to go into all the world. They'll do it. But again, they're not going to be preaching the gospel of the grace of God. Jesus himself tells us differently. Matthew 24, verse 14. If you got a red letter edition, it'll be in red. He's the one that is saying it. Matthew 24, verse 14. And he's talking about the tribulation. The whole chapter is tribulation ground. And so now he comes to verse 14, "And this gospel of the kingdom." See how plain that is? Just exactly the same term that he used in Matthew chapter 9. "This gospel of the kingdom shall be preached in all the world for a witness unto all nations." And then what? The end will come. Well, sure, they're going to be doing it during the 7 years of tribulation. And by the time that 7 years is over, those 144,000 Jews with supernatural power and ability will have indeed covered every tongue and tribe and dialect on the planet. Revelation tells us they will. Okay, so now then, come back with me to Luke chapter 4. And here we have Jesus again under the law. And he is reading from Isaiah in the synagogue. And so he says, as he reads from Isaiah that he had been anointed to preach the gospel to the poor and to heal the brokenhearted, to preach deliverance to the captives, recovering of sight to the blind, to set at liberty them that are bruised, to preach the acceptable year of the Lord. And then what did he do? Well, he closed the scroll and he sat down. All right, but don't stop there. Let's read on. And the eyes of all them that were in the synagogue were fastened on him. Now, I like to stretch that a little, if I may. They weren't just fastened, they were what? They were staring at him. I imagine he could almost feel those eyes staring at him as what kind of an individual this was that could do what he had just done. And most people don't know what he did. Well, I'm going to show you in just a minute. All right, so now then, when he realized that they were almost shook up, he stood up again now in verse 21. He said unto them, this day, speaking, of course, in his generalized first advent, these 3 years of his earthly ministry, this day is this scripture fulfilled in your ears. Now watch what that says. That scripture was what? Fulfilled. Everything that he had just read out of Isaiah, he had now accomplished in those few years of his earthly ministry. All right? And so now let's go back to Isaiah 61 and see what he did that shook up the Jews in that synagogue. And again, you got to compare. So keep your hand in Luke and flip back and forth. Isaiah 61 now again. We won't read it all, but I'm just going to jump up to verse 2. In the closing words of what he read in the synagogue before he closed the scroll and sat down. All right, 61 verse 2. He ends with, to proclaim the acceptable year of the Lord and the day of vengeance of our God, and to comfort all that mourn. Now, goodness, if you have any knowledge of Scripture whatsoever, you know that all didn't happen within the next few days after he spoke, but this was the progression of prophecy, that after he had come in his first advent, and as we read so often from Romans chapter 15, verse 8, I won't have you look at it. I've used it so often, most of you should know it as well as I do. I say then that Jesus Christ was, past tense. Now that's Paul, writing in about 60 AD now, after the fact, that Jesus Christ was a minister of the circumcision. Who are the circumcision? Israel. So Christ was the minister of Israel for the truth of God. Wasn't something Paul dreamed up. And then what does the rest of the verse say? To fulfill the promises made to the fathers. Well, what's he telling us? Christ came to fulfill all the prophetic promises that had been written up through the Old Testament time. And so this is why he calls it then the acceptable year of the Lord. Israel should have known who he was. How many times have you heard that? Especially when I teach 1 Corinthians. Israel should have known. Israel could have known who he was. Why didn't they know? Their unbelief, see? And so it was their acceptable time. He presented himself with his valid credentials of miracles and signs and wonders. Israel should have been able to get it. But they refused, just like most of Christendom today. They're not blind because they can't help it. They're blind because they don't want to be any different. They don't want to see the truth. Leave me alone. I'm comfortable. Well, Israel was the same way. They were blinded in their unbelief. All right. Now, in order to make my point, I got my board set now for my timeline, and I can come up here and now just rehearse from the Old Testament view. I want you to just stay focused on our top timeline. Coming out of the Old Testament, all these prophecies of Moses back in the Torah, and then beginning with the Psalms, and we're going to look at that in just a moment. Psalms is full of prophecies. And then Isaiah and Jeremiah, Ezekiel, Daniel, and then the minor prophets, and then you come to Zechariah and Malachi. Those were all Old Testament prophecies foretelling this whole timeline. Now, they couldn't understand it. It was beyond them, and we'll show you that in just a minute. But as a result of all these prophecies of a king and a kingdom, Christ came. Began his 3 years of earthly ministry. Signs and wonders and miracles. But then what happened? Israel rejected it all. They demanded his death. And of course, you know, here's another thing where people just don't realize. Christ had to be lifted up, didn't he? As the serpent was in the wilderness, so Christ had to be lifted up. Now, what was the official means of executing the Jewish people? What was the official death? Stoning. Well, you see, if you stone someone, you can't lift them up like the serpent in the wilderness. So you see, it couldn't be left to the Jews to bring about his death. But the Romans now, for a couple hundred years, have been using this system of execution called crucifixion. And so this is according to God's divine purposes. Israel demanded it, but they couldn't carry it out because it wouldn't be the right kind of death. And so Rome is brought into it, and the Jews and Rome together bring about not only his death, but a death whereby he was lifted up and would draw all men unto him. All right, so we bring about the crucifixion by a supernatural act of God to fulfill his blueprint for the ages. All right, after he's rejected, 40 days to prove again his resurrection life, he ascended back to glory. Now, according to all of our Old Testament, as we're going to be seeing throughout the afternoon, the next event on the prophetic program was the tribulation. That was to follow. And then would come the 7 years of horror and God's wrath and vexation to be followed, as Isaiah has been showing it now over and over, that after the judgment would always be the what? The blessings. And that's been over and over. But now this is the final one. So after the horrors of God's chastisement and his wrath, especially on the nation of Israel, Christ would return and bring in the glory of the kingdom. Now, what's missing? Well, we find it down on the second line that contrary or without any knowledge of the Old Testament prophecies, not one word of prophecy concerning the outcalling of the body of Christ, what we call the church age. But we'll leave that for a later half hour. Let's just stay on this top line. We did this when we started the little book of James, but that's a long time ago already, so we're going to go back here. All right, now I'm going to do something that we haven't done for a long time. In order to better understand what happened in Isaiah 61, I'm going to take you back to Psalms chapter 2. And I can see already we're not going to get very far in this half hour. But Psalms chapter 2 is what I call an almost perfect outline of this Old Testament prophetic program. And that's the best way I can put it. All of these Old Testament prophecies looking forward to the crucifixion, the ascension, it's all back there. Then would come the horrors of the tribulation. Then Christ returned, and yet he would set up his glorious kingdom. All right, Psalms chapter 2 puts it in a nutshell, and it helps us understand other portions of Scripture that may not designate every aspect of this, but only some of them. All right, Psalms chapter 2. We'll just read the whole first part of the chapter, starting in verse 1. Why do the heathen, the non-Jewish world, why do they rage? And the people, that is, the nation of Israel, imagine a vain thing. Now you've got the whole human race involved. You've got the non-Jewish world, the heathen, and you've got Israel. Now, so far as Scripture is concerned, those are the two major categories of the human race, Israel and the Gentile. All right, now they come together. Verse 2, the kings of the earth set themselves in their pomp and their circumstance, and the rulers, Israel, their religious leaders, and they take counsel. What's the next word? together. See? What do they call that now? Unilateralism and what's the other one? Multilateralism and EL, when they all get their heads together. You already got it in Scripture, see?
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0: Justin's a young farmer who felt overwhelmed. 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
14: Hello and welcome to Through the Bible with Les Feldick, an inspirational and informative half hour of insight into the heart of Scripture. 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At the end of the program, there will be an address where you can contact the ministry. And now, here's Les Feldick with today's lesson.
15: Okay, good. See everybody, you've had your cup of coffee, and we're ready for program number two this afternoon. And I guess I better remind you right off the bat, before I forget, we are now in book number 62. So if you want to order anything on these present programs, why, keep aware of that number. We're in number 62, and we'll need four more programs after today to finish it. And then by that time, we'll probably get into something other than Isaiah. All right, again, we always like to thank our listening audience for all of your prayer support, your finance.

So everything. We couldn't do it without you. And whether your gifts are $1 or more, doesn't matter. The Lord uses the small as much as the great. And it causes enough that we can pay the bills. And that's all that we're concerned about. When the girls come in and tell me the bills are all paid and we got a little left in the checking account, that's all that matters. So keep praying, and the Lord is reaching a lot of hearts. My goodness, you ought to read our mail. All right, let's go right back to where we left off in our last half hour. And we started off from Isaiah 61, where Jesus read from that portion, but he did something unusual by stopping in the middle of a verse. But we're picking up the reason of all of these various verses, how we can split them when they end with his first advent, and then the rest is pushed out into the future. All right, so now instead of starting in Isaiah 61, we're just going to go right back to Psalms 2, where we left off in our last half hour, and we're showing how that Psalms 2 is a beautiful outline of the whole Old Testament program. That's the best word I can put on. It's just laid out. And all of the prophecies that came from the pen of the Jewish writers concern this whole line of prophecy. All right, we're going to go back, and just for a little quick review, we'll just start right with verse 1 of chapter 2 of Psalms, remembering what we just said a few moments ago, that here we have the bringing together of the Gentile and the Jewish authorities to bring about the crucifixion. All right, Psalms chapter 2, verse 1. Why do the heathen, the non-Jew, why do they rage, and the people, Israel, imagine a vain thing? The kings of the earth, that was in that case Rome, set themselves, and the rulers, that is of Israel, take counsel together. And you know how they did, even as we reflect back on the movie. And they rejected the anointed, saying, verse 3, let us break their bands asunder and cast away their cords, or God's leadership. They didn't want it. And then verse 4, God's response from heaven was that he sat and laughed a laugh of derision. And then reading on in verse 4, the Lord shall have them. That is the human race, Jew and Gentile. He will have them in derision. Now verse 5. After they've rejected the Messiah and they have put him to death, this is the next step in the Old Testament prophetic program. Then, the next event, then shall he speak unto them, Jew and Gentile, in his what? Wrath. Now that's the exact opposite from grace. So what's we talking about? Well, we're talking about that 7 years of tribulation which was to follow. Now, I got my timeline back up here, and here we come. We're going to stay on this top line. And after his 3 years of ministry, he's crucified. He ascends back to glory. Now, according to all these references we're going to look at, the next thing to happen was the tribulation. They had no idea that there was going to be a 2,000-year interruption. Nobody had any idea of that. And so they were just looking for the tribulation to come, ended with the second coming, and then would come in the kingdom. All right, now look at it here. After he's crucified, then he would speak unto them in his wrath and vex them in his sore displeasure, which was the tribulation. But it doesn't stop there. The next verse is the next segment of the prophetic program. And what is it? The kingdom. Yet I have set my king. See, when Christ will return as King of Kings and Lord of Lords, that's all according to prophecy. Yet have I set my king upon my holy hill of Zion. Now, and exactly what all of prophecy is talking about. That when Christ would return and bring in a kingdom that would cover the whole planet. And you can just come on down through this little Psalms 2 and just makes reference how that God the Son, like in verse 8, ask of me and I shall give thee, that is the Son,
I will give you the heathen for thine inheritance. So he's not just going to be the ruler of Israel. He's going to rule the whole world. Now, a verse is just coming to mind, and I got to turn to them when they come to mind. Keep your hand in Psalms and not through there. Jump all the way up to Zechariah. We'll be coming to it later, but I want this verse right now. Zechariah chapter 14. Zechariah chapter 14. We'll just take a real fast skimming here a minute, just so I can get to the verse that I want. And just start at verse 1. Zechariah. Now, that's the next to last book in your Old Testament. I always tell people, find Matthew, back up to Malachi, and then the one ahead of Malachi is Zechariah. Real easy to find. Okay, Zechariah 14, verse 1. Behold, the day of the Lord cometh. That's the tribulation, the 7 years. And thy spoil shall be divided in the midst of thee. Verse 2, here's Armageddon. I will gather all nations against Jerusalem to battle. Then verse 3, then shall the Lord go forth, his second coming, and fight against those nations. Now verse 4, in perfect accord with Acts chapter 1, when the angel told the 11, this same Jesus, as you've seen go into heaven, in like manner will come again. You know how I always put that. How did he leave the Mount of Olives? Head first, like a rocket. He just went up. Now, what does Zechariah say? He's going to come back the same way he left. What does that mean? He's going to come back feet first. It's simple. He's going to return to the same place from which he left. All right, here in Zechariah, so his feet will stand in that day upon the Mount of Olives, which is before Jerusalem on the east. Same Mount of Olives that's there today. All right, now then, just for sake of time, skip all the way over to verse 9. This is the verse that I want you to see. And the Lord, God the Son, Jesus of Nazareth, shall be. Now, this is prophecy, future. And the Lord shall be king over how much? All the earth, not just Israel. It's going to be an earthly kingdom that will encompass the whole planet. But it's going to rule from Jerusalem. Okay, now then, back to Psalms chapter 2. So here comes the Old Testament program. The Messiah would come, he'd be rejected. Then would come God's wrath and vexation, the 7 years of tribulation. Now, we don't pick up the seven-year timetable until you get to Daniel chapter 9. Then it's laid out, 7 years, divided in half, 3.5 and 3.5. Then you get to the book of Revelation, same thing, 3.5 and 3.5, 3.5 and 3.5, over and over. And that's compiled 7 years of tribulation. All right, now then, reading on. In verse 6 again, just like Zechariah said, yet have I set my king upon the holy hill of Zion. Verse 8, we just looked at, I will give you the heathen, the non-Jewish world, for your inheritance, the uttermost parts of the earth. See that? His rule is going to encompass the whole planet. And then thou shalt break them, that is, his opposers, with a rod of iron. And then come down to verse 11, serve the Lord with fear and rejoice with trembling. Kiss the Son. God the Son. Now, Hebrews, the book of Hebrews, does the same thing. It just preeminates the Son. How that unto him has now been given all power to rule and reign over this coming earthly kingdom. Okay, now then, in order to show exactly what Jesus did in Isaiah 61, I'm going to go back there a minute. Come up with me to Isaiah 61. So that we can see without a shadow of doubt what he did. And then we'll come back to Psalms and see how we can do the same thing. In fact, I like to use that portion in Luke to give me, this humble mortal, the authority to do what Jesus did. And what did he do? He showed in the scriptures that part of it was fulfilled at his first coming. The rest is still future. And that's what we're going to do now in these next few moments. So Isaiah 61 again, verse 2, as all part of his first advent, he came to proclaim the acceptable year of the Lord. What does that mean? Well, Israel had every opportunity to believe who he was and accept him as their king and his glorious kingdom. It was their year of acceptance. But what'd they do? They rejected it.
in unbelief. See? But it was their opportunity. And so it's called the acceptable year of the Lord. Now, in Isaiah chapter 61, verse 2, remember now, that's where Jesus stopped reading when he was in the synagogue in Nazareth. Why did he stop? Because he knew that this part of the prophetic program was not going to be fulfilled according to what everybody thought. See, now this is why all of this period of time from his first advent till you might say the end of the kingdom in Scripture is called what days? The last days. Because according to the Old Testament program, it was all to be wound up in a matter of a few years, plus the thousand, of course, with no hint of a 2,000-year interval. Now, we'll come to this later. All we're looking at, what did the Old Testament foretell? The crucifixion and his death and burial, of course, but not with any salvation significance. Then he would go back to the Father. Then would come, now how does Isaiah put it? The day of vengeance of our God. See how plain that is? Right according to Psalms chapter 2, Isaiah says the same thing, that after Christ is rejected, then would come the wrath and vexation, the 7 years of tribulation. All right, and then what would follow that? The comforting of all that mourn. When's that going to happen? When the kingdom is set up. When that glorious kingdom comes on earth. And there will be no poor folk. There will be no sorrow. There will be no suffering. There will be no death. It's going to be a glorious earthly kingdom. That's why it's called the gospel of the kingdom. And it's going to be heaven on earth. All of the Old Testament talks about it. And that's why Israel was so remiss in rejecting it. All right, so here you have it. They rejected him at his first coming. It was to be followed with the wrath and vengeance of God, and that in turn would be followed with his second coming and his glorious kingdom. All right, now then, come back to Psalms again. From Psalms chapter 2, we're going to jump up to Psalms 118. And we can do this on every one of these portions. You can just split what happened at his first coming and what is left to happen yet in the future. Now, Psalms 118. A little different reference, but it all ties in with the Messiah's relationship with his earthly people. Psalms 118. And we'll just drop down for sake of time to verse 22. Now, some of you have done this with me before. Some of you may not have. Same way on television. I'm sure way, way back I did this once before, but it doesn't hurt to do it again. Psalms 118, verse 22. The stone which the builders refused. Now, all through Scripture, what's that a reference to? Christ's first coming, and they rejected him. And we like to use the analogy that as they were building the temple, here came the stone that they weren't ready for until it was almost ready to be completed. And so what did they do with it? They threw it out in the weeds. It was rejected. They didn't know what to do with it. But what did that stone become? A stone of stumbling. See? And that's what Christ has been to Israel ever since. He's the stone of stumbling. All right, back to verse 22. So the stone which the builders refused, Christ's first advent, is become the head of the corner. Well, now he's not the headstone of the corner for Israel today. But when will he be? When he returns, when he sets up the kingdom. And then that glorious kingdom will be the finality of all of these promises. So you can split that verse right after the word refused. That's his first advent. They rejected him. The rest is still future. He's going to be the head of the corner, but he hasn't been as yet. All right, now let's just jump up to Isaiah chapter 9. Isaiah chapter 9, and we can do the same thing. And this is what makes Bible study interesting, how that it all fits. Now, it may not all say the same things. Some may refer to part of the promise and others another part, but you tie them all together and it's a complete picture. All right, Isaiah chapter 9
And drop into verse 6. Verses that you'll hear a lot of in the next couple, 3 weeks. Isaiah 9, verse 6. All got it? For unto us, and again, I'm always a stickler for pronouns. Who are the us? Israel. This isn't talking to Gentiles. Isaiah writes to Israel. Now, we take benefit. Don't tell me that I'm telling you to throw it out. No, no. We get all kinds of benefit from it, but it's not written to us. It's written to Israel. For unto us, the nation of Israel, a child is born, a son is given, and the government. What government? This coming kingdom. And the government of this coming kingdom shall be upon his shoulder. Whose shoulder? The babe that's just mentioned. Jesus of Bethlehem, later on of Nazareth. See? All right, it's the same one. The government shall be upon his shoulder. And his name, along with all the other names of deity, his name will be Wonderful, Counselor, the what? The Mighty God. And the next one really throws a curve at people. God the Son is called what? The Everlasting Father. See? And he's the Prince of Peace. Now verse 7. This is all a reference to his coming earthly kingdom. Of the increase of his government and his peace. There shall be no end. Upon the throne of David. Now, where did David rule from? Jerusalem, Mount Zion. See? Next March, we're going to Jerusalem. If the Lord tarries and everything goes well, and we will be on Mount Zion. We'll be at David's tomb. Those of you going with us, it's a thrilling experience. We're going to be there, Lord willing. And his government is going to rule from the place of David's throne. To order it. To establish it with judgment and justice from henceforth. All right, now where can we split it? Verse 6. Unto us a son is given. That's his first advent. That's when he was born in Bethlehem and grew up and began his earthly ministry. Now, the last part of this prophecy hasn't been fulfilled yet. Still future. These names don't apply to him today. Oh, he's worthy of them, but that's not his title today. He's not being called the Counselor, the Mighty God, the Everlasting Father, so far as his title is concerned. But this is all part and parcel of his return and the establishing of his kingdom. So if you want to put a dash in there and a parenthesis to indicate first advent separated from the second advent, you just put it right after the word given. That's the end of his first advent in this particular prophecy. All right, now let's just go on to the one that we looked at earlier, Isaiah 61, just for a brief review now to see how all this fits. We've got the same thing. Everything in verse 1 was associated with his first coming. He proclaimed the acceptable year of the Lord in verse 2. And then, put a dash in there, the rest is all still future. It hasn't happened yet. We aren't in the day of vengeance. It may seem like it to some people, but we're not in the tribulation, not by any stretch. And so you can put a dash right after the year of the Lord. And the rest is all as yet still future. All right, let's jump up to another one of the great prophets. Let's go up to Daniel. Daniel chapter 9. And of course, Daniel speaks as well of this glorious coming kingdom, when the stone cut out without hands will crush the ruling nations of the world and will establish his own kingdom. All right, now in Daniel chapter 9, beautiful example, Daniel 9, and we'll drop down to verse 24. And this is one of the portions of scripture that I've always called the foundation of end time prophecy. If you can't understand Daniel 9, verse 24 to the end, then you can't understand prophecy. All right, verse 24. 70 weeks of years, that is 490 years, are determined upon thy people. Well, who were Daniel's people?
Israel. It had nothing to do with the Gentile. So a 490-year period of time are determined upon the nation of Israel and upon thy holy city, which, of course, is Jerusalem. And what's the whole end of it all? To finish the transgression, to make an end of sin, to make reconciliation for iniquity. Now, did that all happen? Well, of course, that was the work of the cross, to settle the sin problem. That's why he died. And so that happened at his first advent. But did he at that time bring in everlasting righteousness? Well, the world doesn't look like it to me. No, it hasn't happened yet. That's still future. When the king and his kingdom, yes, that will be total righteousness. Satan is gone, the curse is lifted, and it's going to be glorious. So you can just put a little dash after the word iniquity. That happened at his first advent. The rest hasn't happened yet. It's still future. And that is the everlasting righteousness, sealing up the vision and the prophecy, and to anoint the most holy. And then, of course, in this particular prophecy is where we get the 7 years delineated. Drop all the way down to verse 27. 483 years were fulfilled at the cross. Then that left 7 years of the 490. And here they come, down in verse 27. And he will confirm, that is, this Antichrist, this prince that's coming. He will make a covenant or a treaty with many for 1 week. Now, again, common sense tells us it'll be a treaty between Israel and the Arab world. That's obvious. And this man is going to bring it about.

0: 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Paul Douglas, Dave Lee, Ron Shera, Terry Train, Kathy Werzer, Dan Hertzgard, Mike McNeil, Carla Holt, Wayne Peterson, Cheryl Crowfoot Knapp, Susie Jones, Belinda Jensen. 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
2: Of the 490-year prophecy. All right, and he will cause the sacrifice and the oblation to stop. Well, how can you stop something that hasn't started? So what does that tell you? The temple is going to be rebuilt. That'll be part of the peace treaty, that Israel will have opportunity to rebuild their temple. They're going to reestablish temple worship, the sacrifices, the whole nine yards. And you know, there's a group in Jerusalem right now already. They've got everything on mannequins. They've got all the tools for the sacrificial fire, and they're ready and waiting. And we know that one day they're going to have it. But at the end of 3.5 years, the Antichrist will turn on Israel. And as Jesus confirmed it in Matthew 24 again, that he's going to defile the temple and he'll turn on Israel. And of course, the rest of the world is going to fall under that wrath and vexation. But here we have then the final 7 years as we depicted on both lines. See, this was supposed to come shortly after his ascension, according to prophecy. End would come these final 7 years, and then Christ would return, and then bring in the kingdom. And you find this all the way through the Old Testament writings. All right, let's go a little further. We got a couple minutes left yet. Go on past Daniel and go into Joel. Go into the little prophet of Joel right after Hosea. Daniel, Hosea, and Joel. Joel, chapter 2. And here again, a beautiful picture of the whole prophetic program, and yet how easy it is to delineate where it stopped and where it'll pick up again in the future. Now, Joel chapter 2, drop in at verse 28. And it shall come to pass. Now, that's what the Word of God said. How do these men have the gall then to say that it's not going to?
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0: practical teaching style that makes the Bible come to life. All programs are available on audio tape, videotape, and in printed form. 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And now, here's Les Feldick with today's lesson.
1: Okay, once again, it's good to have everybody back, and you've all had your coffee. And see, for you folks out in television, that's what you miss. You ought to be in here and have a time of fellowship along with being fed from the Word. But again, we just appreciate so many of you writing and words of encouragement. Every once in a while, I'll have to just tell somebody that calls, "You made my day," because, we just never get any bad phone calls. We don't get any bad letters, and I just praise the Lord for that, because everybody is receiving all this with open hearts. Okay, for those of you in the studio, as well as you in television, we're in our trek through Isaiah. We're up to Isaiah 61, which, of course, has triggered these last couple programs, and we're going to do the same thing with this one. But for sake of anybody who may have just tuned in today for the first time, we are examining why did Jesus stop in the middle of a verse when he read in Luke chapter 4 in the synagogue in Nazareth. So we're going to go back and see where he read from in Isaiah 61. That's the verse we got here on the board, and again, be reminded that we're in book number 62 today. So in Isaiah 61, just for a quick reminder, this is what Jesus read, and we have it recorded in Luke 4, remember. "The Spirit of the Lord God is upon me, because the Lord hath anointed me to preach good tidings to the meek. He hath sent me to bind up the brokenhearted, to proclaim liberty to the captives, the opening of the prison to them that are bound, to proclaim the acceptable year of the Lord." And that's where he stopped, right in the middle of the verse. And, of course, that's why the Jews were aghast and just stared him down. And consequently, he stood up then and said, "This has been fulfilled in your ears." And he knew that the rest of those statements would not happen for another 2,000 years or more. And so that's why, with his knowledge of the deity, he could do that. Now, in a little bit, we're going to come to Peter doing the same thing, but he doesn't have the wherewithal, the knowledge that Christ had, to stop where he should have stopped. Peter takes it all the way to the end of the prophecy, thinking, of course, that, well, my timeline isn't there now, but thinking that that timeline wasn't going to keep right on going, see? All right, so here's the whole concept of these last couple programs, how that we can take prophetic scriptures and show how graphically the first part was fulfilled in his first coming. The rest has been pushed out into the future. But these people didn't know that. They were expecting all this to happen in their lifetime. And, of course, we pointed that out specifically then when we taught the little Jewish epistles of James and Peter and John. There's not a word in those epistles of a long 2,000-year period of time until Christ would return. They thought it was going to happen in their lifetime. And so this is where the Lord was unique in all the other revelations of Scripture, that he knew that these things could not be fulfilled until a 2,000-year period went by. All right, now in our last half-hour program then, we were in Joel chapter 2, so let's go back there a minute, because this is the portion that Peter quotes in Acts chapter 2, I think it is. We'll have to go and look. But anyway, let's start where we stopped in Joel chapter 2, where between verse 29 and 30, you can put your dash or break of some kind, because 28 and 29 were fulfilled at his first advent, especially on the day of Pentecost. And then verse 31 and 32 are still future. They haven't been fulfilled yet. All right, so look at the graphic difference. Verse 30, "I will show wonders in the heavens and in the earth, blood, fire, pillar of smoke." That hasn't happened yet, but it will when the tribulation comes in. All right, now then, let's jump all the way up to Zechariah, again, where we were a little bit ago, but now in chapter 9. And Zechariah is a tremendous book of prophecy. It's just loaded. Zechariah, chapter 9, verse 9. Now, this, again, is so easily dissected. My, you don't have to be a rocket science to see what it's talking about. Zechariah chapter 9, verse 9. Prophecy. Written and spoken years before it happened. But we know it happened. Verse 9, Zechariah 9. Rejoice greatly, O daughter of Zion. Who's he talking to? Jews, not Gentiles. This is all prophecy concerning Israel. Rejoice greatly, O daughter of Zion. Shout, O daughter of Jerusalem. Behold thy, what? King. Thy king cometh unto thee. He is just, having salvation, lowly, humble. See, that's why, who was it? Was it one of the 12 that said, can any good thing come out of Nazareth? Why? Because it was such a humble place. There weren't any of the elite of Israel living in Nazareth. They headquartered in Jerusalem. So he came from humble beginnings, see, lowly. Reading on, riding upon a donkey, upon a colt, or the foal of a donkey, as lowly as you can get. Did it happen? Of course it did. That was the day of his triumphal entry. And it was more or less the end of his first advent. All right, now read on into verse 10. Now we jump into the next event, which would be the tribulation. I will cut off the chariot from Ephraim and the horse from Jerusalem, and the battle bow shall be cut off. See, that speaks of war and killing. That's the tribulation, see? And then verse, the rest of the verse. What's next? He will speak peace to the heathen. You see what I'm talking about? So clearly, Zechariah prophesies concerning his first advent, but he ties it right to the tribulation and the kingdom that would follow. And there was no idea that there would be a long time frame in between. All right, now let's just jump into the New Testament, and let's just jump all the way up to Luke chapter 1. Luke chapter 1. And I use these verses quite often. So some of you may have almost begin to say, well, my goodness, can't he forget that he's already used these? No, I don't forget very easily. But these are so apropos for this very reason, again, of showing that Israel was looking for a king and a kingdom. All right, Luke chapter 1, and we'll jump in at verse 64. Remember the backdrop. Zacharias, the priest, had been stricken, unable to speak as soon as Elizabeth became pregnant with John the Baptist. And so for 9 months, he has been unable to speak. And as soon as he announced on writing it on a tablet that the baby's name was John, they were all amazed. In verse 63. Now verse 64. This priest, Zacharias, the father of John the Baptist, his mouth was opened immediately, supernaturally, and his tongue loosed, and he spoke and praised God. See? And fear came on all that dwelt round about them, and all these sayings were noised abroad throughout all the hill country of Judea. In other words, just like any other society, rumors started going. Have you heard what happened to that priest up there at the temple? Man, he's been unable to speak for 9 months, and as soon as the baby's born, he's got his voice. Boy, it was just topic for gossip, see? All right, and it went all through the hill country then of Judea. All right, now, verse 66, reading on. And they said, what manner of child shall this be? And the hand of the Lord is with him. Now, verse 67. And his father, this priest, Zacharias, was what? Filled with the Holy Spirit. This isn't something waiting for Pentecost. He has already been filled with the Spirit. And in that Spirit power, this is what he reveals. And it's not just wishful thinking Jew. And he prophesied saying, now watch this. Blessed be the Lord God of Israel, For he hath visited and redeemed his people. He hath raised up a horn of salvation for us in the house of his servant David, as he spake by the mouth of his, what? Prophets. See, all the Old Testament had been foretelling this. And that we, the nation, should be saved from our enemies. Now, that isn't sin there. It's enemies. Well, who were Israel's enemies? The same Arab world that there's enemies today. No different. And that's what the hope was, that when their king would come in, they would be able to withstand all the pressure from the Arab world. And they could be saved from their enemies and from the hand of all that hate us. Now, verse 72, to perform the mercy promised to our fathers and to remember his holy covenant. What covenant? The one he made with Abraham. See? To remember the covenant that he sware to our father Abraham. And here's what it was, that he would grant unto us, the Jewish people, that we, being delivered out of the hand of our enemies, might serve him, that is their Messiah, without fear and holiness and righteousness before him all the days of our life. Well, you see, he had no idea that that kingdom was going to be interrupted. All right, now then, I think I'm ready to go all the way over to the book of Acts, and I'll show you how that Peter was so ignorant of these things that he didn't have the wherewithal to stop in the middle of the prophecy like he should have, because he didn't know any better. He was on the impression that this top line was going to keep unfolding. Christ had now been crucified, he'd gone back to glory, and now in would come the tribulation, Christ would return, and they could have the kingdom. So, in Acts chapter 2, starting in verse 16, here's where Peter reveals the Old Testament program again. But he didn't have the wherewithal that Jesus had to stop in the right place. Okay? Verse 16, he says, everything that you're seeing, the manifestation of the Holy Spirit and the power and the miracles, this is that which was spoken by the prophet Joel. Now see how plain that is? What's Peter saying? You have seen Joel's prophecy fulfilled on this day of Pentecost. And it went on to say, verse 17, it shall come to pass in the last days. Now remember what I told in the last program? According to Scripture, the last days began with Christ's first advent and carry all the way through the kingdom. Not as we look at them as the latter days, but the last days were according to the prophetic program. There was only going to be 3 years of his ministry, probably a short time in between, 7 years of the tribulation. That's a total of 10 to the second coming, and then would come the kingdom. That's all they understood. Now, lest you think I'm belaboring that point, I like to go, keep your hand in Acts, I'm going to come back in a minute, but I always like at about a time like this to go to 1 Peter. 1 Peter, the little epistle, written probably about the same time that Paul is writing his church epistles, probably around 60, 61 AD, and he's writing to Jews, remember? He's writing, according to verse 1, writing to the strangers scattered throughout Pontus, Galatia, Cappadocia, Asia, and Bithynia. So those were Jews who had been scattered because of Saul of Tarsus' persecution. All right, now then, chapter 1, verse 10. And this just says it all. 1 Peter, chapter 1, verse 10. Of which salvation the prophets, see, there again, a reference to the Old Testament writers, of which salvation the prophets have inquired. What does that mean? They asked questions that they couldn't answer. And so they inquired and searched diligently. What were they searching? All those Old Testament prophets trying to put this thing together. there were certain little tidbits that they could get a little bit, but nothing ever gelled. And so they searched diligently, searching what manner of time the Spirit of Christ, who was in them, that is, in the prophets as they wrote, speaking in what manner of time the Spirit of Christ, which was in them, did signify, when it, or he, the Holy Spirit, testified beforehand. Now here it is. The Holy Spirit was revealing in a veiled way all through the Old Testament the sufferings of Christ and the what? The glory which should follow. Now do you see that? All the Old Testament has been talking about the suffering Messiah. But on the other hand, it was also talking about his ruling and reigning over a glorious kingdom. And they couldn't put the fact together that it'd be one and the same Messiah. Some of the rabbis actually concocted the idea there would have to be two Messiah. And they went back to the naming of little Benjamin, when Rachel was a-dying, you remember that as she was breathing her last breath, she said, his name shall be Ben-Omai, which meant the son of my suffering. But Jacob overruled and said, no, his name will be Benjamin, which in the Hebrew meant the son of strength and power. So the rabbis say, well, here's two different names. There must evidently going to be two Messiahs, a suffering Messiah and a ruling Messiah. And they couldn't put the whole act together that it would be one and the same. That he would suffer and die, be resurrected, go back to glory, and come again. They couldn't figure it out. All right, and so when we point these things out, don't think that they were especially short of brain power or anything like that. No, they weren't supposed to understand. God veiled it for his own purposes. All right, so now then, from Acts, I think we can pretty much go back now, if you bear with me. We can go back to Isaiah 61 and continue on the prophecy now of what will follow after the tribulation has run its course and Christ will return and bring in this glorious earthly kingdom promised all the way up through the prophets. The suffering is past, and now the next thing is the ruling and reigning Messiah. All right, back to Isaiah 61, and jump in again at verse 3. Isaiah 61, verse 3. Now, the next thing is to appoint unto them that mourn in Zion, to give unto them beauty for ashes. Now we use that term even in our English vernacular. What does it mean? To have something that is as unattractive as a pile of ashes suddenly become something as beautiful as a rose in full bloom. What's the picture? When the world comes out of the horrors of the tribulation, it's going to be ashes. Now I'm thinking, is this a good time? Maybe it is. Jump up with me. Jump up with me to Jeremiah. We've used these verses at least in some of our Oklahoma classes. Jump up with me to Jeremiah chapter 25. Now, if you got a little imagination whatsoever, you can see that this is the ashes that's going to be the result of those 7 years of wrath and vexation coming on the planet. Now, I read a lot. I think you all know that. And I'm just amazed at how many intellectual people, if they know anything of this at all, scorn it. They just ridicule it. And nothing bad's ever going to happen. They talk in terms of what's going to be going on 400, 500, 600 years from now. Well, I got news for them. They may be intellectuals. They may have degrees. They may think they're elite. But this little old farmer knows a lot more than they do. Because I can go according to the book. And this is what's coming. Because this is what your Bible says. All right, Jeremiah 25, dropping down to verse 30? Jeremiah chapter 25, verse 30. Now, don't scoff at this. Don't just shrug this off and say, well, this is just some disgruntled prophet. No, this is inspired by the Spirit of God. And even though we're not going to be here, we don't have to worry about it happening to us, yet it's for us to know, to warn people that it's coming. And all I have to say, if they have any doubt, aren't they listening to the news? Aren't they reading the news? What is the uppermost thought in the nations of the world today? Weapons of mass destruction. That's all they're thinking about. It's all they're talking about. Russia has now announced that they're coming out with a greater nuclear weapon than anything else that's in the world. Well, what do they hope to do with it? Iran. They want to produce nuclear weapons. What are they going to do with them? Just as soon as somebody drops one anywhere, somebody else is going to retaliate, and it'll just be a domino effect. God isn't going to allow it to happen. He's going to do it. But it's coming. All these weapons of mass destruction are going to be used. But in God's time, all of these diseases that the world is worried about, they're coming. And all of the extraterrestrial things, it's all coming. Because God is going to make this planet ashes out of which he can bring in the beauty of his kingdom. All right, here's the ashes, and I got to hurry. Jeremiah 25, verse 30. Therefore, prophesy thou against them all these words and say unto them, the Lord, Jehovah, Israel's God, the Lord shall roar from on high and utter his voice from his holy habitation. Second coming, see, when he's going to return. He shall mightily roar upon his habitation, that is this planet. He'll give a shout as they that tread the grapes. I'll come back to this when we get into the later chapters of Isaiah, probably next month's taping. And he'll give a shout as they that tread the grapes against all the inhabitants of the earth, not just Israel. Every human being that's still living will fall under this wrath of a righteous God. All right, verse 31. A noise shall come to the ends of the earth. Now, I don't know how you interpret that, but I think it's real simple. Nuclear bombs exploding completely around the planet. Now, you talk about a domino effect. That's what's going to happen. As soon as somebody drops a nuclear on one place, somebody else is going to retaliate, and it's just going to be, well, like the book of Revelation puts it, it's just going to be like a domino effect. The cities of the world are going to disappear. That's in Revelation 17 and 18. All right, but this is the Old Testament's view. All right, going on. The noise shall come even to the ends of the earth, for the Lord has a controversy with the nations, plural. He will plead with all flesh. He will give them that are wicked to the sword. In other words, their life is going to be taken. Verse 32, thus saith the Lord of hosts, behold, evil shall go forth from nation to nation. And a great whirlwind shall be raised up from the borders of the earth. Now, what's one of the other effects of nuclear explosion? Tremendous wind. Remember when they dropped the little old atomic bombs in Japan? And they were little compared to what we got today. They were just firecrackers. And yet, what did they experience? Tremendous wind that even blew existing buildings down. That's all part of it. The heat and the fire and the wind, see? All right, so I think this is a perfect description of how it will finally come to its end. And there will be a great whirlwind raised up from the borders of the earth. Now, verse 33, the slain of the Lord. Why? Because he is pouring out his wrath on Christ rejecting mankind. It isn't that he's unfair. He has given them now over 2,000 years of grace and mercy, and they still scorn it. All right? So the slain of the Lord shall be from that day from one end of the earth to the other. They shall not be lamented. There will be no funeral services.
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0: Hello and welcome to Through the Bible with Les Feldick, an inspirational and informative half hour of insight into the heart of Scripture. In addition to teaching the Bible, Les is a full-time rancher, having a down-to-earth, practical teaching style that makes the Bible come to life. All programs are available on audio tape, videotape, and in printed form. At the end of the program, there will be an address where you can contact the ministry. And now, here's Les Feldick with today's lesson.
1: Okay, good to see everybody once again for program number 4 this afternoon, and... Oh, we had a lot of good food back there, didn't we? Good afternoon. Okay, for those of you joining us on television, again, we're just an informal Bible study, and we just like to teach verse by verse most of the time, comparing Scripture with Scripture, and we appreciate so much that you let us know how much you're learning. I've said it before, and I guess I can say it again. The average

0: This letter says, I've learned more in the last 6 months than I did the previous 40 years. And it is. It's just encouraging to us that the Lord is opening a lot of eyes to these things that are plain as day. I don't think it's all that difficult to see if they'll just look at it. All right, we're going to pick up where we left off, Isaiah 61, and now we're down to verse 6. And this is an interesting situation now where the prophet writes, you shall be named, shall be now, they aren't yet, but they will be, you shall be named the priests of the Lord or of Jehovah. Priests. All right, where do you first get that? Well, come all the way back with me to Exodus chapter 19. Exodus 19. See, and this is the beauty of Scripture. It all fits. Exodus 19, and just for sake of time, let's go all the way back to verse 3. Exodus 19, verse 3. Now remember the setting. Israel has just come out of Egypt. They've come through the Red Sea. They're gathered at Mount Sinai, and Moses has now gone up unto God. Okay, verse 3 of Exodus 19, and Moses went up unto God, and the Lord called unto him out of the mountain, saying, thus shalt thou say to the house of Jacob, thus shall you tell the children of Israel. Now here comes. You have seen what I did to the Egyptians, that is, drowned them in the Red Sea, and how I bear you, the nation of Israel, on eagle's wings and brought you to myself. That is, out here into the Sinai Desert. Now therefore, here comes the opportunity. Now therefore, if, and it's positional, it depends on what Israel does. If you will obey my voice indeed and keep my covenant, this covenant of law that will be coming in the next chapter, if Israel will be obedient to that, then you shall be a peculiar treasure, something of intrinsic value unto me above all people, for all the earth is mine. God's sovereign. If he wants to make one nation superseding all the others, that's his prerogative, and that's what he has done. He has made Israel now then above all the other people of the world. Now, verse 6. And you, the nation of Israel, shall be unto me a kingdom of priests. Now, those are the two key words. Israel is to be looking forward to a kingdom in which every Jew would be a priest or a go-between between their God and the non-Jewish world. Now, most people miss that. But that was Israel's prospect. That's why, of course, when you start immediately back there in the gospel accounts, what does John the Baptist institute? Well, the water baptism has nothing to do with the church whatsoever. It's a Jewish phenomenon. But what was the reason? To prepare every priestly Jew for his role as priest. But how did every priest begin? Wash, wash. And so it was an indication that they were now a prepared priesthood of people. Not just Levi, the whole nation was to become a kingdom of priests and a holy or set apart nation like Levi was in the nation of Israel. Every Jew was to become like a Levite to the nations of the world. All right, now then, if we can come back to Isaiah 61, verse 6 again, this is what the prophet is referring to, that the day will come when every Jew would become a priest of Jehovah. Reading on in verse 6, men shall call you the what? The ministers of our God. That's the role of every Jew when they come into this glorious kingdom. And you shall be the ministers of our God. You shall eat the riches of the Gentiles, and in their glory you shall boast yourself. Now, has Israel ever been able to do that? Never. Never. My, they were the downtrodden. Their kids were kidnapped and sold for little or nothing. And they've always been the hated and the despised people. But all that's going to turn when they finally have their Messiah ruling and reigning. And in the glory of the Gentiles, the Jew will be able to boast himself. Now, I guess I've been remiss. I haven't been referring to the second timeline, so good old Jerry, and old Jerry is the one that keeps me online. He's done that for the last 14 years, I guess. Every once in a while he'll come up and he'll say, well, Les, you haven't given the gospel lately. And so after the last program, he said, well, no, Les, he said, you can't let him hang on that second line without telling him what it's for. All right, good idea. So now then, with all of this prospect given to Israel, that they're going to bring beauty out of the ashes of the destruction of the tribulation, that they're going to be priests of Jehovah when they are the favored nation enjoying all of the promises. But as we've been seeing now all afternoon, we know from history, this timeline got interrupted. It didn't keep going. The tribulation didn't come in, and that's what we've been showing by splitting these portions of Scripture, that everything up to a point in his first advent, and then the rest is pushed out into the future. Now, that's the whole purpose, then, of the bottom timeline. This is how it actually unfolded. After Christ ascended, instead of the tribulation breaking out, God does just the opposite. He turns to the whole human race without Israel and opens up the windows of heaven's grace for salvation to the whole human family. All right, now let's just go up into the New Testament and show how that came about. Because, you see, all the way through the Gospels, as we've been showing all afternoon, God is dealing only with the nation of Israel. No hint of going to the Gentiles. But Israel is rejecting and rejecting and rejecting until finally we get to Acts chapter 7. Acts chapter 7, about 7 years after Pentecost. A nation-changing event takes place, and it's the Jew Stephen, who was part of that original group of believing Jews comprising the Jerusalem church, who now has his day in the sun, proclaiming to the nation of Israel, especially the religious leaders, this whole sermon of chapter 7. And he does like the Apostle Paul did on occasion. He goes clear back into Israel's history and revamps it, and again reminds them of how God has been with the nation, and then how they had been constantly guilty of rejecting everything. All right, Acts chapter 7, verse 51. I'm just recapping now to show how we funnel in to this bottom line, and we have to leave the top line go for the time being. All right, Acts chapter 7, verse 51. And Stephen is addressing the religious rulers of Israel. You stiff-necked and uncircumcised in heart and ears, you do always resist the Holy Spirit, which they done down through their history, as your fathers did, so you do. Which of the prophets have not your fathers persecuted? And they have slain them who showed or prophesied the coming of the Just One, which is another reference, how they killed the prophets over and over. They didn't like the message, you know. Of whom now you are the betrayers and murderers by crucifying their Messiah. Verse 53, you who have received the law by the disposition of angels. In other words, it was a supernatural revelation of God's mind for the nation, and you've not kept it. And when they heard these things, they were cut to their heart, and they turned on him, and they stoned Stephen, in verse 58. And they laid their clothes, verse 60, And he kneeled down and cried loud voice, Lord, lay not this in their charge. And when he had said this, he fell asleep. All right, in verse 58. In verse 58, they cast him out of the city, stoned him, and the witnesses laid down their clothes at a young man's feet whose name was Saul. Now, that's the first inkling you have of this next major player on the stage of biblical history. Saul of Tarsus, who hated everything pertaining to Jesus of Nazareth. All right, now chapter 8, verse 1. Saul was consenting unto Stephen's death. In fact, he was leading the persecution. And the Jews, because of Saul, were scattered all around that part of the world except the apostles. All right, now then, you have to understand the Jewish mentality concerning the Gentiles. They detested them. They were filthy morally. They couldn't stand their diet compared to the kosher food of Israel. And so they detested Gentiles. They didn't want a thing to do with them. What, of course, that's what God had taught them all the way up through the centuries. They were to have nothing to do with those unclean Gentiles. And so that was their mindset. Now then, as a result of their rejecting and rejecting and rejecting, God's going to do something totally, totally different. Never hinted at in the Old Testament. Jesus never hinted at it in his earthly ministry. But here, out of the blue, God saves this tormentor of the followers of Jesus in Nazareth. But the best way to point to the very core of the thing is in chapter 9, verse 15. And this is what I call the fork in the road. Israel is going to go down into her dispersion. Her timeline is going to be stopped and pushed out into the future. And on the other end of the fork in the road is God turning to the Gentile world without Israel. Israel is not going to be the go-between. Israel is not going to have the role of priests of Jehovah. But it'll be one man. Acts chapter 9, verse 15. The Lord said unto him, that is Ananias, this believing Jew there in Damascus, go thy way, for he, Saul, is a chosen vessel unto me to bear my name before the, what? Gentiles. Unheard of. A Jew going to Gentiles, the only other instance was Jonah. And you all know how much Jonah wanted to go to Nineveh. He'd rather drown any day as go to those pagan Gentiles. Now, this is the first time, again, that God has ever said something like that. I want to send you far hence to the Gentile. And that's what you have to understand. And so that's why we can now drop down to a whole new last half of the timeline that God will push all this into the future as we have it down here. And open up the gospel of the grace of God for the whole human race, outcalling men and women, boys and girls, who become members then of the body of Christ, which is the true church. Not the church on the corner necessarily, but the true believer who is a member of the body of Christ. All right, now we've come almost 2,000 years. And we maintain that before God can pick up where he left off in all the prophecies and bring in the tribulation, the body of Christ has to be taken out. It will not mix with Israel. It's an impossibility. And anybody that tries to teach the church into the tribulation will not look at that aspect. That Paul never, never implies that the body of Christ will have anything to do with Israel's prophetic program. We're insulated from it. And so this is the whole idea now then, that until the body of Christ is complete and taken out, then the prophetic program will kick back in gear. Then we'll go into the tribulation. We won't, but the world will go into the tribulation. Christ will return, and the prophetic program will conclude. All right, now then, that should be sufficient for now at least. Let's go back to Isaiah 61 and try to move ahead, and hopefully in the next four programs we can finish. finish the book of Isaiah and move on to something new. Okay, Isaiah 61, where we just left off, that Israel is to be a nation of priests in verse 6, and they're going to enjoy all of the good things of the Gentile world. Now verse 7, for your shame. In other words, for all of their past unbelief and their disobedience, for your shame you shall have double. In other words, the glory of the kingdom is going to more than compensate for all that Israel has suffered in their unbelief. All right, reading on. Therefore, in their land they shall possess the double. Everlasting joy shall be unto them, that is, the nation of Israel. Verse 8, for I, the Lord, love judgment. Now, remember I explained that word a couple programs back or taping back, that it means a benevolent government. Something that is strictly for the good of the people. And that's what the Lord loves. He loves that kind of government. I hate robbery for burnt offering, and I will direct their work in truth. I will make an everlasting covenant with them. All right, now let's look and see what that covenant is going to imply. Jump ahead now to Jeremiah, another portion we've looked at over and over the years, but let's look at it again. Jeremiah 31:31. And again, as you read this, remind yourself, this has never happened before. This has never happened to Israel, but it's going to. It's coming. Jeremiah 31:31. Jeremiah 31:31. Now, you see, a lot of theologians try to put us under this covenant. No way. This covenant is not for the church age. It is for Israel, and it will come to its fruition when the kingdom becomes a reality. Jeremiah 31:31. Behold, the days come. Now, what does that mean? You can believe it. God has said it. It's going to happen. Now, when you look at Israel tonight, you would say, never, never happened. They are so secular. They are so mixed up in their theology. Even their religious leader. My, when you read some of the stuff they write, it just doesn't make sense. They've been blinded to all these things. But it's not always going to be that way. The day is coming when they're going to enjoy the outpouring of God's blessing, spiritual as well as material. All right, verse 31 again. Behold, the days come, saith the Lord, that I will make a new covenant with the house of Israel. Now, here's where these replacement theologians have to throw all these things out and say that everything has been given to the church. So then they try to put the church under the covenant promise. Listen, has the church today come to this place spiritually? Have every one of you and I here in this room, have we come to this place? Well, if you have, you're a lot better than I am, because I haven't. But it'll come one day for Israel. And so we're not under this covenant. Now, we enjoy all the things that God has done to make this covenant possible, of course. But we're not a covenant people. All right, now read on. I will make a new covenant with the house of Israel. Verse 32, not according to the covenant that I made with their fathers in the day I took them by the hand and brought them out of the land of Egypt. In other words, it's not going to be a covenant of law and sacrifices and feast days and so forth. It's going to be something far beyond that. All right, now verse 33. But this is what's coming in Israel's future spiritually. Now, we've already seen what's coming materially and physically, the glorious earth, the glorious production, the glorious peace and prosperity, and all these things in the wealth, in the physical and in the material. But here's the spiritual. This will just put the whole thing together. This is the covenant that I will make with the house of Israel, verse 33. After those days, saith the Lord, I will put my law in their inward part. I will write it in their heart. And I will be their God, and they shall be my people. My, what a relationship Israel is finally going to have with their Creator God. All right, now verse 34. They shall teach no more every man his neighbor. Why? everybody will know all there is to know. They won't have to teach people how to keep the law. They won't have to memorize and be able to understand that certain things are wrong. No, it'll be written in their heart. They will have a relationship with their Maker like they have never enjoyed before. All right? Then they will say, reading on in verse 34, know the Lord, for they shall all know me. There won't have to be any evangelism. They won't have to be out trying to win the lost. They will all have that same relationship with their God. All right, for they shall all know me from the least to the greatest of them, saith the Lord. For I will forgive their iniquity. And remember, Israel has been guilty of a lot of it. And I will remember their sin no more. That's what God said. Israel is finally going to come to the place where God will not have one iota of fault against them. They will be as perfect as a human race can be perfect. All right, now then, verse 35. If these people think that God is all through with Israel, then you see they have to throw these verses away. They have to just totally reject them, because here it is. For thus saith the Lord who giveth, the Creator God, the Lord who giveth the sun for a light by day, and the ordinances of the moon and the stars for a light by night, the Lord who divides the sea when the waves thereof roar, the Lord of hosts is his name. Now here's the promise. If, conditional, if those ordinances depart, in other words, if the sun falls out of its place, if the moon would fall out of its orbit, the stars would simply start coming together in a conflagration. If that would happen, saith the Lord, then the seed of Israel would cease from being a nation before me. And these people try to tell us that the Jew disappeared shortly after 70 AD. Well, the sun still shines. The moon is still in its orbit. Everything is according to his divine plan. Nothing catastrophic has happened. Well, that being the case, then Israel is still a valid entity. And don't you ever be taken in by this stuff, because that's all it is. And listen, they're coming in like a flood. I'm reading more and more how that people are falling for this whole idea that God is through with the Jew. There is no such thing as a rapture. There's no tribulation coming. There's no great catastrophic events, because after all, God is all through with Israel. But my Bible says, no way. No way. All right. Now then, let's go back where we were in Isaiah 61. Isaiah 61, verse 9. And their seed, that is their children, their coming generations, and they will be having children. Now, you want to remember, when I talk about the kingdom, this is going to be a kingdom of mortal human beings, men and women having children, having families, but Israel will be the apple of God's eye. They will be the recipients of all of these promises given to them as a nation of people. So, yes, they will be having children and families. Verse 9. And so their seed and their children shall be known among the Gentiles, and their offspring among the people. All that see them shall acknowledge them, that they are the seed which the Lord has blessed. They're going to be so uniquely blessed that all the Gentile nations that are present in the kingdom will recognize them for who they are.
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7: Hello and welcome to Through the Bible with Les Feldick, an inspirational and informative half hour of insight into the heart of Scripture. 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And now, here's Les Feldick with today's lesson.
8: Those of you out on television, wherever you are, we again want to welcome you to an informal Bible study. And I emphasize the informality of it because that was one of the first stipulations I laid down when the folks here asked me to make a television program. I'm not going to come up here in a three-piece suit and tie. And they said, that's fine, so I'm going to maintain, just like I teach my weekly Bible classes, my short sleeve and a pair of slacks, and that's going to be sufficient. And we appreciate the fact that this is what most of you are noticing. We're laid back. We don't try to put on a lot of whatever. And we just want to teach the Word. And I don't want to draw any attention to myself. I want folks to just simply see what the book says. And I think we're making some headway. We're getting a lot of response from even clerical people who are beginning to realize, as one fellow put it, he said, Les, will the Lord ever forgive me for teaching the wrong thing for 40 years? And I said, well, just pray that he'll give you a few years to teach it right. And that's all we can hope for. So again, for all of you out there, we thank you for your prayers, your financial help, and your letters. My, how we appreciate your letters. That's all the compensation we need, really. Okay, we're going to go right in and pick up where we left off. We finished Isaiah 61 in our last taping, and we're going to go into chapter 62 today. And we're going to start right with verse 1, and I want to read a few verses, and then we'll come back and pick them apart, as we usually do. All right, so Isaiah, I want to remind our audience that we are finishing book 62. Okay, is it on the board? Yeah, this is the last part of book 62. And it'll probably come from the printer in about, what, month, 6 weeks, something like that. So anyway, Isaiah 62, we'll start reading in verse 1. For Zion's sake, I will not hold my peace, and for Jerusalem,

0: Jerusalem's sake, I will not rest until the righteousness thereof go forth as brightness, and the salvation, I'll hit some of these key words, the salvation thereof as a lamp that burneth. And the Gentiles shall see thy righteousness, and all kings thy glory, and thou shalt be called by a new name, which the mouth of the Lord shall name. Now, here's one place I better stop and remind, because it's been a long time done this. When you see the word Lord capitalized, as it is here, all four letters, L-O-R-D, in capitalizations, that is, in reality, Jehovah. It's Jehovah. And so they more or less use the term Lord because the Jews had such an awe for the name of Yahweh or Jehovah. But always remember that Jehovah and Christ are one and the same in personality. And so it's God the Son. Always remember that. There's only one exception to that, and that would be back in Psalms 2. But otherwise, whenever you see this term Lord, it's Jehovah, and Jehovah is God the Son. And I always go back to John's Gospel to prove that because, you see, the term Jehovah was actually literally translated the I Am. And when you get into John's Gospel, chapter 12, when Jesus was confronted by the Pharisees, and they said, well, who are you? You're a demon. And he says, no. He said, I come from my father Abraham. And then they said, Abraham, who do you claim to be? And then what did he say? Before Abraham was, I am. And so he puts the same stipulation on himself as the term Jehovah implies, the great I am. So always remember that, that when we come to this term, L-O-R-D, capitalized, it's Jehovah, it's God the Son, and his Old Testament character. All right, so we read on that the hand of the Lord in verse 3, and a royal diadem in the hand of thy God. Now remember, this is all directed to the nation of Israel. We aren't dealing with Gentiles per se, except as Israel will be the vehicle. All right. Then verse 4, thou shalt be no more termed forsaken, neither shall thy land, see the pronoun, Israel's land, neither shall thy land any more be termed desolate, but thou shalt be called Hephzibah, and thy land Beulah. And here's the translation of those two terms. Hephzibah means one in whom I delight, and Beulah meant married. And so here we have those two. All right, now if we can go back to verse 1, for Zion's sake. Now again, you know, I always sort of put the onus on hymn writers, how they have totally disturbed our thinking a lot of things. You sing the old hymn, Marching to Zion, and you get the idea that Zion is what? Heaven. Well, Zion is not heaven. Zion is Jerusalem. David's throne was on Mount Zion. Hopefully we'll be there in a few weeks, and we're going to be on Mount Zion, visiting David's tomb and so forth. And it was in Jerusalem. It's not heaven. And so always remember that, that Jerusalem and Zion are synonymous. So for the sake of Jerusalem, I will not hold my peace for Jerusalem's sake. Well, there it's already identified it, hadn't it? I didn't have to. For Jerusalem's sake, I will not rest until, that's a time word, there's coming a time. Now, you got to remember, Isaiah is writing 700 years before Christ, and yet he's leaping the centuries to the second coming when Christ will return and yet set up his kingdom, and his capital will be on Mount Zion, okay? And so he says, I will not rest until the righteousness thereof go forth as brightness, and the salvation thereof as a lamp that burneth. Speaking of his second coming. And of course, it wasn't delineated that clearly in the Old Testament. And so the prophets and the seers and so forth could never figure this out. They knew there were two identities. There was a suffering Messiah, and there was a glorious ruling Messiah, but how to bring them together? They had no idea. But nevertheless, as we look back in it now, we can see how the Holy Spirit was guiding the prophets to write concerning those things now that we can understand more fully. And that is the second coming when he sets up his kingdom and righteousness will rule supreme from Jerusalem to the ends of the earth. And then reading on, and the salvation thereof as a lamp that burneth. Now that tells us then that the Jews of the Old Testament economy understood the concept of salvation. Now, a lot of Jews have always had the idea that just to be of the blood and the tribe and the genealogy of Abraham, that they didn't have to worry. Their eternal destiny was secure. That's never been the case. Even in Israel's history, there was always a small percentage of Jewish people who were truly believers. And you remember the one I always refer to is Elijah. Elijah thought he was the only one. But what did God say? I have 7,000. But again, I've reminded you, if the average population of Israel was 7 to 10 million, 7,000 is only 1/10 of 1%. That's all. The other 99.9% were in abject unbelief, even in Israel. But the idea of salvation has always been uppermost in the eyes of God. All right, now then, verse 2. Here we have a reference to the Gentiles. God isn't speaking to them. He's speaking to Israel concerning the future of the Gentiles. All right, and the Gentiles shall see thy righteousness. Now, I'm going to stop a minute. I didn't intend to do this again. Honey, we're going to go all the way up to Ephesians because a lot of folks will be kind of quizzical on this. Well, Les, you mean to tell me that Gentiles weren't saved all during that Old Testament time? No, for the most part, they weren't. There were exceptions, yeah. But by and large, the Gentile world was in spiritual darkness. And then in order to prove my point, yes, I'm going to go to Ephesians chapter 2, verses 11 and 12. Now, the Apostle Paul is writing here in prison epistles. That puts it in the 60s, doesn't it? 64, 65 A.D. And look how he puts it, by inspiration of the Holy Spirit. So when you hear me constantly refer to the fact that this was only for the Jews and that it wasn't for the Gentiles, except as it related to Israel, here it is, plain English. Ephesians 2, verse 11 and 12. Wherefore, remember that you, being in times past Gentiles in the flesh, physically, genetically. So who is Paul writing to? You and I. See, he's not writing to Israel now like the prophets did. Paul is writing to Gentile. And so he says, you, in times past, were Gentiles in the flesh who are called uncircumcision by those who were the circumcision. In other words, the Jew would refer to the Gentile as the uncircumcised. Now look at verse 12. Here it is. That at that time, while God was dealing with Israel, all up from Genesis 12 until you almost get to Acts chapter 9, it's all dealing with Israel, with a few exceptions, don't forget that. But here was the lot of the average Gentile. That at that time you Gentiles were without Christ or Messiah. You were aliens from the commonwealth of Israel. You were not citizens of the nation of Israel. You were strangers from the covenants of promise. In other words, Gentiles had no part of the covenants that God made with Israel. They were strangers to them. Consequently, they had what? No hope, and without God in this world. Now, a lot of people have trouble with that. And they say, well, then God wasn't fair. Yes, he was. He gave the whole human race how long? 2,000 years. All the way from Adam to Abraham. Nothing excluded. Every human being on earth had the same opportunity for salvation as the next one. And what'd they do with it? They walked it underfoot over and over. And they, in so many words, said, we want nothing to do with it. So they had their opportunity. And then what did God do? He brought about the little nation of Israel. And then for 2,000 years, he offered everything to the little nation of Israel, all the way up to the crucifixion. And what does that tell you? Israel did, just like the human race did for 2,000 years also. And so now we've evened the score. 2,000 years it went out to the whole human race. 2,000 years it went primarily to the nation of Israel. And now we've come another 2,000 years where once again it's gone out to the whole human race. And by and large, what has humanity done with it again? Walked it underfoot. It's hard to understand, isn't it? Now, you see here again, when people say, and we'll be talking about it here in just a little bit, when the judgment of God is going to fall, and when they hear people like myself talk about it, they just ridicule. And they say, well, how can a loving, holy God bring on this kind of chastisement on the human race that you talk about? How can he? How can he not? For 2,000 years, he's poured out his grace on the human race. Now, we've just come through a tremendous tragedy, and our hearts go out to those people. That wasn't God. God isn't bringing in wrath and judgment today. He's permitting it, of course. But we're under the age of grace. But the day is coming when something like what has just happened in Asia will be multiplied thousands of times over. And it won't just be 150,000 losing their lives. It's going to be billions. And we'll be looking at that later this afternoon, hopefully. But that isn't because God was unfair. God has now gone 2,000 years offering salvation full and free to anyone and everyone, regardless of who they are, whatever their station in life. And then they turn around and say, God's unfair? No, it's mankind who's unfair. They won't accept his grace. They won't give him credit for all their blessings. And one day his patience is going to run out, and we're getting close. And I think this whole tsunami thing is just a little warning, just a little window of what's coming. And it's nothing compared to the wrath and vexation. Yes, then it will be God's wrath. Today it's not. He's permitting it. But I think it's the satanic powers that institute it. Because never forget, nothing thrills Satan more than to see the object of God's love suffer. That's why he does it. He just knows that he tears at the heart of God by causing his created creatures to suffer. And God, in his own wisdom, permits it, of course. But don't ever blame God for catastrophes until we get into the final 7 years. Yes, then it's going to be the outpouring of his wrath and vexation. All right, so remember now that when I say that Israel alone is being addressed and that the Gentiles had no part of it, here it is. The Gentiles were strangers to the nation of Israel. They were aliens. They had no part in the covenant promises. Consequently, they were without hope and without God in the world. All right, now then you can come back with me to Isaiah chapter 62, and we'll move on. Verse 2 again. And the Gentiles through Israel. Now remember, this is back in the Old Testament before there's any hint that God is going to set Israel aside and turn to the Gentiles in grace. There's no hint of that back here. Not the slightest. Everything in your Old Testament is looking forward to the time when Israel would have her king and the kingdom, and they could be the priests of Jehovah and be the instruments that would bring salvation to the Gentile world. The Old Testament knows nothing of it. Nothing else but that. And we'll take time. Come back with me to Exodus chapter 19. Exodus 19, and this is the whole foundational concept of God dealing with Israel regarding the Gentiles. Now, it hadn't happened yet. They dropped the ball. And I think it's going to be 99% fulfilled by the 144,000 during the tribulation, because they are going to fulfill the Great Commission. They're going to go into every tongue and tribe and dialect in that less than 7 years of time. Israel has never done it before. The church has never done it. But Israel will through the 144,000. But that wasn't mooted in the Old Testament. Wasn't even hinted at. But this is what God was looking for. All right, Exodus 19, and we usually like to start at verse 5, where God is speaking to Israel through Moses. Now therefore, if you will obey my voice indeed and keep my covenant, then, if they're an obedient nation of people, then you shall be a treasure unto me above all people. Where does that put the Jew? Above every other nationality on earth, by God's decree, by his sovereign design. You shall be above all people. Why? Because all the earth is mine. What does that tell you? His sovereignty. It's his earth. It's his universe. He can do with it whatever he wants. And so in that sovereign design, he's going to lift Israel as the favored nation. But for what purpose? Next verse. And you shall be unto me a kingdom of priests. Not just the tribe of Levi. Every Jew from whatever tribe was to be a priest of Jehovah, a go-between. You see that? Now, let me show you the other verse that shows how beautifully that can be put together. Still keep Isaiah. We're coming back to it in a little bit. But jump all the way up now to Zechariah. And Zechariah says it so specifically that this is what Israel was offered. Now, they rejected it, remember. They never cashed in on it. Oh, let's see. I want Zechariah chapter 8. Zechariah chapter 8, verse 20. Zechariah 8, verse 20. Now keep all this in mind. Every Jew is to be a what? A go-between, a priest. No matter what his tribe. And when would it be? When they have the king and the kingdom. All right, now look what I had Zechariah, verse 20, chapter 8. Thus saith the Lord of hosts. This is what Jehovah, this is what God the Son is telling Israel. It shall yet come to pass. Remember, I think I mentioned the last taping. God doesn't lie. It's going to happen. Hasn't yet. It's still going to. And it shall come to pass that there shall come people, the inhabitants of many cities. The inhabitants of one city will go to another and they'll say, let us go speedily to pray before the Lord, to seek the Lord of hosts. And where will that be? In Jerusalem. I will go also, this Gentile says. Now verse 22. Yea, many people and strong nations. Is that all Jew? No. This includes all the Gentile world now. And strong nations shall come to seek the Lord of hosts, where? In Jerusalem, that's what your Bible says. And to pray before the Lord, that is, before Jehovah, or before God the Son, or Jesus the Christ, as we know him. Now look at verse 23. My, this is plain English again. Thus saith the Lord of hosts, in those days it shall come to pass that 10 men shall take hold out of all the language of the nations, even take hold of the skirt of him that is a priest of Levi. No, that's not what your Bible says. Take hold of the skirt of whom? That person that's a Jew. See? Why? Because he's a priest. He's their go-between. And so they'll take hold of the skirt of him that is a Jew, saying, we will go with you, gladly follow you. Why? We have heard that God is with you. Now, that's just a couple out of many prophecies concerning Israel's role in this coming glorious kingdom when their Messiah would rule and reign over all the nations. All right, now then, I think we can come back to chapter 62 of Isaiah. Remembering that now, that the Gentiles of Isaiah's day have nothing to do with the God of Israel. The Jews have nothing to do with those pagan Gentiles. It's all promised for some future time. All right, but the day would come, verse 2 again, where the Gentiles will see thy righteousness. Remember how that fit now with what we just read? They will say to that Jew, we will go with you, for we know that God is with you. All right, here it is. And the Gentiles shall see thy righteousness, and all kings thy what? Glory. Do people see glory in a Jew today? Hardly. Oh, they may recognize their wealth and their intelligence and all the other things that they've got going for them, but their righteous glory? Hardly. But the day is coming. All right? And all the kings thy glory. And now reading on verse 2, thou shalt be called by a new name, by the, which the mouth of the Lord shall name. Now verse 3, thou shalt be a crown of glory in the hand of the Lord, and a royal diadem in the hand of thy God. Now do you see what God is saying? That's Israel's future. They're going to be the pride and joy of the God of Abraham. How does another one put it? The apple of his eye. Everything of God's blessings and glory will be focused on that little nation of Israel. And then they try to discredit all this and try to tell us that God is all through with the Jew, that they disappeared after 70 A.D.? Heavens no. Their glory is still yet out in front. It's still coming. And it's going to be beyond description. Well, I could just take you back to so many places, how that over and over. Now, I'm going to take you a minute to Jeremiah 31. We may have looked at it in our last taping, but if we did, it certainly won't hurt to look at it again. We've been looking a lot at their material blessings, and after all, that is the way God has always blessed Israel, was through earthly promises, because they're God's earthly people. But don't ever forget that God is going to bless them just as much spiritually.
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13: When it comes to the message of salvation, there are numerous verses that God has given us to read and to believe, to come to understand and accept. We don't have to believe anything at all for the issue of our sins to have already been resolved in the mind of God where His justice is concerned, because that issue has already been settled. Christ settled it. Christ was the sacrifice necessary to settle that issue. The issue is in getting men to believe that it's an already done deal, so to speak. It's happened. It's over. Christ did it. Our sins are not standing between us and God any longer. And I'm using the word men generically, of course, here. The Apostle Paul tells us how Christ's death at Calvary reconciled the world to God so that God ceased imputing or counting men's sins against them in verse 21. So it's all in this passage. That's verse 21 of the very same passage in 2 Corinthians chapter 5 that we've been reading. Here it is. For he, God the Father, hath made him, his Son Jesus Christ, the fullness of the Godhead bodily, we learn in Scripture, to be sin for us, to be sin in our place, to be sin instead of us, to be sin in our stead. Jesus Christ, who didn't know any sin of his own to die for. He didn't die paying for his own sins. He had no sins to pay for. He died as he willingly bore the sins of the entire world upon himself. Paul's just told us, paying for the sins of the world so that, now this is the part that's an iffy part, that's a subjunctive mood possibility, so that we might be made righteous. The righteousness of God himself, the righteousness belonging to God and the God-man in him, in Jesus Christ, that is. Do people have to believe this good news in order for God to stop counting their sins against them? Do they have to apply this truth or believe this truth before God will stop counting their sins against them? Or did Christ die for our sins while we were yet enemies? Were we reconciled to God while we were yet enemies, as Paul said? You don't have to believe the issue in order for God to not count your sins against you. He's not counting the world's sins against them. And we know that the entire world are not believing that Christ died for their sins. So by now, I hope you know the answer to the question I just asked. People don't have to believe it. The good news that God wants people to believe is that he ceased counting their sins against them when he counted those sins against the person of his Son, the Lord Jesus Christ. And that took place at Calvary, not when anyone was on their knees, not up at the front, not when they recited a prayer, invited someone into their heart, made him the Lord of their life. He took the sins away before any of us drew a breath. This is what Paul means when he tells us he died for our sins. He died in our place. Next question is what bothers a lot of folks and causes them to give pause to that good news that we've just revealed and that Paul's revealed right here in his word. It causes them to hesitate to believe the good news of an already accomplished reconciliation that Paul revealed right here in this passage. I'm going to phrase the question like it's often presented to me. Here it is, and see if you've not pondered the same question yourself when reading that 2 Corinthians 5 passage. The question is this: if God has reconciled the entire world unto himself through the death of his Son for the sins of the world, and if that's true, that he's no longer counting the sins of the world against the world of sinners, then does that mean that everyone in the world will be saved from hell and worthy of heaven? But you can see how some folks might imagine that that could be the case, because they don't understand the gospel. They haven't had the foundation properly laid. And so in their minds, well, if everybody believed that Christ died for their sins, why, everybody would be saved whether they believe anything or not. So they don't want you teaching the gospel of reconciliation, lest somebody believe that other people might go to heaven without believing. It's kind of strange. So you don't have to believe anything, and it doesn't mean that everybody's going to escape hell and be worthy of heaven just because God's not holding their sins against them. Not everyone in the world will be justified unto eternal life, regardless of the fact God isn't counting their sins against them. You see, not counting a person's sins against that person does not make that person a part of God's family. We might put it that way. You don't become a part of God's family by God not counting your sins against you. It takes being made as righteous as God himself to become a part of God's family. Therefore, it takes being joined to God's Son, who took your sins away at Calvary, in order to make you a member of God's family. Imputing our sins to Christ was one thing. Having God then impute the righteousness belonging to his perfectly righteous Son to you is something else altogether. That's the second half of the equation. And for instance, a simple illustration here. Someone might pay a traffic fine that you owe the court after having been caught speeding. Wish it happened to me. That fine has been paid where you, the speeder, are concerned, and that debt to the court has been settled in its entirety. It's gone. The court can't hold you responsible any longer for that fine because someone walked in and paid your debt. You're now off the hook where that traffic fine, where that debt, that traffic fine is concerned. You can no longer be charged with that debt to the court because someone else paid it on your behalf. And the court has accepted that other person's payment on your behalf. However, no longer having that traffic fine charged to your account because someone else paid it on your behalf does not mean that the judge presiding over the court is now obligated to adopt you into his own family. You can't move in with the judge because someone else paid your fine, folks. Nor does it mean that what belongs to the son of that judge now belongs to you. See, that goes far beyond having your traffic fine paid. That would be an absurd notion, and we can even reason that through. Well, I couldn't move into his house and be a member of his family. This brings up a question. Ponder it. How could you who've had your traffic fine paid for, so the court can't hold you responsible for it, how could you actually become a member of the judge's family after your traffic ticket's been settled? Furthermore, how could what belongs to that wealthy judge's wealthy son now belong to you? Can you imagine a way that that could happen? I can. There is a way. You know, what if you could become married to a member of that judge's family? Would that not work to make you a member of the family? Would you become a member of the family by marrying a member of the judge's family? Why, certainly. That would be a great way to become a member of the judge's family. That's precisely how those who take God at his word concerning the message of reconciliation God has given us to believe about what the Son accomplished, where the sins of the world are concerned, when he died for those, that's precisely how believers become a member of God's family. And this is precisely how the righteousness that belongs to the Son of God now belongs to every believer. Because God joined us, God the Holy Spirit joined us to the Son of God. God joins everyone who believes that Christ paid for their sins when he sacrificed himself for those sins at Calvary, was buried and rose again, having settled their sin debt in its entirety and for eternity. God joins those people to the person of his Son. God the Holy Spirit performs that spiritual union of the believer at the point of the person's belief. You don't feel it, sense it, taste it, touch it, smell it, see it. You wouldn't know it took place except that the Bible tells you it occurred. The Holy Spirit joins you to Christ himself. It's as though God in heaven could look down and say to the believer, I now pronounce you one with my Son. Oh, you did? Yes, right there. It tells me that you did. Faith isn't something magical or mystical that God has to instill in a person in order to believe these truths. And it isn't something that a person has to muster up enough of, as though it comes in gallonage or tonnage, as I've said before. Faith is simply taking God at his word, taking your stand where God takes his stand. The Bible tells you where he takes his stand. So, you know, faith is simply saying from this point onward, I'm not going to worry about that sin issue any longer as standing between me and God because Christ settled it on my behalf. So now you can cease asking for forgiveness for sins. It's supposed to be believing happened if you believe the gospel of Christ. And you can start thanking him for what he did. Thank you. What I just did is something that went on to your son, bore what I just did on himself. And if that was the only thing he was bearing at Calvary, he would have had to die the death he died in order to pay for that one thing that I just did. And he paid for the sins of the entire world. So thank him. You know, we can thank him. We have more reason to thank him than anyone in the world because look at anyone in the past, I should say, because look what he's telling us he's accomplished for us. Many people are hanging on to the notion that at some point everyone's sin debt must be settled in the court of God's justice. In other words, God must forgive a person's sins so that those sins are no longer counted against them. And everybody believes God will do that if the appropriate attitude, the appropriate circumstances are in place. The truth is, it's no longer necessary to settle a debt that's already been settled. Christ is the one who paid for the sins of the world, and he paid for your sins before you ever drew a breath. He paid your sin debt over 2,000 years ago when he sacrificed himself in order to provide a sufficient payment to satisfy the judge of the court. The sin debt was forgiven when God accepted Christ's payment. Over. God and Paul now want the world to know that it's simply a matter of believing that the payment for their sins has already been made because something miraculous happens at the point of that person's belief that Christ is the one that made it. When a person takes God at his word that his sin debt was paid in full at Calvary, settled there, and that his entire sin debt was forgiven when Christ paid for it, the Holy Spirit, at the point of that person's acceptance of that truth, joins that believer to the person of the Son of God himself, a spiritual union, thereby making that believer a member of God's family. It's in an instantaneous spiritual union that the Holy Spirit performs at the point of a person's belief. This is what being in Christ is all about. Furthermore, at the point of a person's belief, when he or she becomes one with the Son of God, what belongs to the Son of God becomes the possession of those who are joined to the Son of God. This is what Paul's talking about when he calls us joint heirs with Christ. This is how God can place Christ's test score, the righteousness belonging to him, on the test paper, as I like to say, of all those who are not righteous in a practical sense by any means. There is no human being who has or ever will be as righteous as the God-man himself, apart from having Christ's righteousness freely attributed to the account of that person. You see, it isn't forgiveness of sins that people need today. That sin debt of the world was paid at Calvary, and God the Father has already accepted the payment. That's why Christ is sitting at his right hand, according to Scripture. When he had by himself put away sins, he sat at the right hand of God. Christ reconciled the world, as we saw. This is why God's not counting the sins of the world against the sinners of the world. It's being joined to the person of the Savior that the world is in desperate need of today. That joining will not take place until a person is willing to take God at his word, that his sin debt has already been paid in full, and that Christ is the one that paid it on the world's behalf, and he did so when he died for their sins at Calvary. That's a simple message, one that's not readily accepted today. To help everybody understand what I'm saying, I want to present it, I want to illustrate it as clearly as I possibly can, because a person's work of faith can be, it will be a fundamental issue for every believer at the judgment seat of Christ. I'll present it through the illustration I told you in our previous session that I would show you in this lesson. Knowing Paul's gospel, in order that we might be able to present the gospel of Christ simply and accurately, is part of every believer's work of faith. For those joining us for the very first time, many have not seen this, this illustration. I will illustrate it very simply for you. Job, I believe, said it best when he asked the question we see in Job chapter 9, verse 2. Notice that the issue here is righteousness, not sins, but righteousness. Job said, I know it's true, I know it's of a truth, but how should a man be just? And that's the same word translated righteous in the Old Testament with God. What a question for Job to ask. How can a man be righteous in front of a perfectly righteous God, a God who defines that term? The Apostle Paul would later say in Romans chapter 3, verse 10, as it is written, there's how many righteous? None righteous. No, not even a single one, Paul said. Of course, the Apostle Paul was talking about the righteousness belonging to God himself. God's righteousness defines what true righteousness is. And no man, save for the God-man, has come anywhere close to that measure of righteousness. A man can be relatively righteous when compared to other men. But no man, save for the Son of God, has ever measured up to the righteousness belonging to the very the one who is the very definition of that term, God himself. I like Job's statement in Job chapter 9, verse 20, rather, where he said, if I justify myself, if I claim myself to be righteous, mine own mouth shall condemn me. Why? I just lied. If I say I'm perfectly righteous is the idea, My own mouth shall prove me perverse. I'm lying because I'm not righteous at all. I'm not as righteous as God. It's just as Paul said, there is none righteous, no, not a single one, when the measure of that righteousness is the righteousness belonging to God himself. Let me use a simple little illustration here, and I'll do this, I think, so that everybody can see it. Hopefully our friends and folks that we know at home can see it. I'll slide this over so that we can present it up here. I'm going to let this cup that I'm going to pull out here, I'm going to let that cup picture the righteousness belonging to God himself. He's perfectly righteous. He defines the term. How many are as righteous as this? None, according to Paul. We just read it. So this cup represents the righteousness belonging to God himself. As I said, no man save the God-man has ever measured up to the righteousness belonging to God. Paul just told us so. Now we'll let the green glass picture Adam and Eve in the garden. You suppose that Adam and Eve were as righteous as God before they rebelled? Now, you'd be surprised, isn't it? It's not a trick question, but a lot of people say, shake their heads, yes. Yes, they were as righteous as God before they rebelled. But think about that. Were Adam and Eve corruptible when they were in the garden? Is God corruptible? They didn't measure up to God's righteousness even before they rebelled. That's why the little green cup instead of another big white cup, there it sits. So, God gave Adam volition, the Bible says. He gave him a choice to make, and Adam was a human being. So Adam was capable of making a choice, and the sad news is that Adam was corruptible, as we just said. In other words, Adam, being a creature and not the creator, had the capacity to be corrupted. Is God capable, again, of being corrupted? By no means. So Adam was indeed corruptible because Adam was not God. We could say it that way. Adam proved his corruptibility when God gave him one simple command to obey. What was that command? Do not eat. Well, here it is. Let me give it to you in Genesis chapter 2, verse 17. But of the tree of the knowledge of good and evil, and I was told he could eat from every tree in the garden, but of the tree of the knowledge of good and evil, thou shalt not eat of it. For the day that thou eatest thereof, thou shalt surely die. Eve was deceived, the Bible tells us, Paul tells us later. Not so with Adam. Adam reveals in 1 Timothy chapter 2, verse 14, Paul reveals that Adam was not deceived. He sinned, he rebelled willfully. And Adam was not deceived, but the woman being deceived was still in transgression. She was still guilty. Now, I'm going to let the little black bean that I'm going to put in the cup represent that transgression of Adam and Eve. There it is. What did they deserve? What are the wages of sin according to Scripture? The wages of sin is death. Paul tells us in Romans chapter 6, verse 23, what did Adam and Eve deserve? They deserved that to die that very day. God didn't wait around when it came to the sin of Ananias and Sapphira. They were struck dead on the day they lied to the Holy Spirit. Both struck dead. You can read that on your own in Acts chapter 5. Adam and Eve deserved to die just as Ananias and Sapphira were later struck dead. But did God strike Adam and Eve dead on the very day that they rebelled? Those who know the story know otherwise. What did God do? God supplied a substitute dyer, we might call it. God supplied it a sacrifice, and God imputed, that's the doctrine of imputation in the Word of God, he charged the sacrifice, he placed the sin of Adam and Eve on the sacrifice. What happened to the sacrifice? It was slain. The sacrifice died. So God counted Adam and Eve's transgression against the sacrifice that God provided. Again, it's called the doctrine of imputation. What happened again to the sacrifice? The sacrifice died for Adam and Eve's transgression. He died. That sacrifice died in Adam and Eve's place. And God brought it. He didn't tell Adam and Eve to bring it. So with that transgression imputed to the sacrifice who died, now were Adam and Eve as righteous as God himself. There's no sin in their sin cup. Now are they as righteous as God? They were still corruptible, weren't they? And God is not corruptible. They remain capable of being corrupted. The Bible tells us that when they rebelled against God, they knew that they were naked. They knew, they understood their lack of righteousness before God Almighty. Their eyes were open to their lack. And so what did they do? They went to the work in the garden. They started their sewing classes, and they began to cover themselves with what? Fig leaves. They began to work the work of their own hands. They were going to perform by working those fashioning together those fig leaves so they could cover up that naked condition and they could appear righteous before God. Did it work? Didn't work. So what had to happen for Adam and Eve? Well, they had to jettison those fig leaves, I know that, because God had to clothe them in the skins of their sacrifice. What a picture. Adam and Eve had to be clothed in the skins of their slain sacrifice. That's amazing. And God did that. Now, fast forward to our day. I think that's a good thing we could do. Fast forward to our day. And do you ever sin? Do you ever come short of who God is? Of course you do. We're all sinners. Paul just told us that. Now, notice what the Apostle Paul says. I'll put it up here so there's no question, no dispute in anyone's mind. For all have sinned. And the verb tense here is all are continually coming short of the glory, the righteousness belonging to Almighty God. So to continue within our illustration, let's let the green glass represent each of us here. Let it represent you and your whole life, your first breath to the last breath you're going to take on this planet. When were your sins? Dave would say, get a bigger cup if I was using him. I think I did in one. He'd say, get a bigger cup and a whole lot more of those black beans. When were your sins transferred off of you because someone else bore those sins? When were your sins emptied from the sin cup? At Calvary, not in your living room or at the front of an altar or when you said a prayer or asked him into your heart. Your sins were gone from you at Calvary because they were placed onto Christ. And what happened to the one who bore your sins at Calvary? He died for those sins, folks. Christ died for those sins. Now, does that make you, now that Christ has died for your sins, and we use another cup here to do this, does that make you, now that Christ has died for your sins, was buried and rose again with no additional sin to die for, does that now make you as righteous as God? No. So what has to happen for you to be heaven worthy? What has to happen in order for you to be justified unto eternal life? Not to have more sins removed from the cup. They were taken away at Calvary. God's not counted one sin against you. If there was one sin still remaining to be forgiven for any individual in the world, where Christ bore their sins and he died for the sins of the world, Christ would have to come back and die all over again for that sin. Because Christ took away the sins of the world when he died from the Calvary. But now, that doesn't make you as righteous as God, and it doesn't make you heaven-worthy. What has to happen? You have to believe that Christ took your sins away at Calvary. And when you believe that message, what does God the Holy Spirit do? He performs a miracle in your life at that instant. Taking God at his word causes a miracle to happen. Miracle, again, you don't see. The Holy Spirit immerses you, not into H2O. The Holy Spirit immerses you into the person of Christ himself. In other words, you have put on Christ, as the Apostle Paul tells us. How many men did Christ die for to empty the sin cup? Here it is in 1 Timothy chapter 2, verses 5 and 6. For there is one God and one mediator between God and men, the man Jesus Christ, who gave himself a ransom for how many? All to be testified in due time. So Christ came to the earth to be your sacrifice, your sin-dying replacement. He came, he took the punishment necessary to satisfy the Father's justice for your sins and the sins of the entire world are concerned when he bore those sins upon himself while hanging there upon that cross. This is what it means when we read Christ died for our sins. There's a meaning to that. He paid for those sins when he died for them. Paul reminded the saints in Galatia, in Galatians chapter 1, verse 4, he gave himself for our sins. So when was your cup emptied again, your sin cup? At Calvary. And that's the message to believe. What do we hear by ministers of righteousness, wherever, whoever they might be, what do we hear from ministers of righteousness that are working on Satan's behalf, according to the Apostle Paul? We'd hear the sin cup is still full. Well, it was emptied maybe at one point in your life. It has to be emptied for everybody at some point in their life. And then new sins require new forgiveness or you'll lose your contact with God. And then you're given a place to come and get right and stay right with God. And when you come, you bring your billfold with you. And it's not intentional. We're not claiming this is bad motivation. I know men teaching this message that I love and that are very sincere. But they're only teaching what they've learned and they're not sticking with this. They're teaching the sin cup is still full until God empties it, and then new sins need new forgiveness, at least for fellowship, if not for salvation or new salvation. So this is why the sin cup was emptied at Calvary, and God's decision was to take all who would believe that message, put them into Christ, and now whose faith is God looking at, and whose righteousness is God looking at? And if we want a verse about him putting us into Christ, here it is. Paul said in Galatians 3:27, "For as many as you have been baptized into Christ have done what? You put on the skins of your sacrifice." When did you do it? The moment you took God at his word, your sins were gone at Calvary. So it's an amazing thing. And Paul goes further to say, "For we are members of his body." I guess so, if you've been immersed into Christ, joined to Christ. "For we are members of his body, of his flesh, and of his bones." This is why the Apostle Paul calls all who have believed the gospel of Christ the body of Christ, because you're one with him. And the interesting thing is, we're going to learn in further doctrine concerning faith, hope, and love, we're as intricately joined, as thoroughly joined in spiritual union to other believers as we are to Christ himself. We corporately are called the body of Christ. Isn't that amazing? Doesn't that give you a new way of looking at other folks? Apart from being Christ, who am I? And I didn't have anything to do with that, just take God at his word. Who am I apart from being in Christ? I'm less than this. Who are all the people out there that are not in Christ? Just like me, less than this, no different. Who am I in Christ? I'm everything. I'm complete, the Apostle Paul said. Who are those I like the least who believe the gospel of Christ? They're complete, according to the Apostle Paul. So it gives us a new way to look at people. If forgiveness was the issue, if forgiveness is what mankind needs today in order to be justified unto eternal life, Paul would have said that in at least one place in one of his 13 letters. How many times do you find that from Paul? Never. Never do you find the Apostle Paul talking about forgiveness in this dispensation of grace as something that must be achieved or attained. Listen to him in Ephesians 4:32. "Be kind one to another, tenderhearted, forgiving one another, even as Christ God for Christ's sake." When did Christ die for our sins? At Calvary. "Even as God for Christ's sake hath already," is the verb tense, "forgiven you." Wow, couldn't be any clearer, could it? Yet it's still muddy in a lot of folks' minds. So the issue today is not getting God to take away your sins by anything you say, do, or believe. The issue today, Christ accomplished that at Calvary, the issue today is to take God at his word, that your sins were paid for in their entirety at Calvary. God's not held one sin against you before you even knew that fact. And he's waiting for you to take him at his word so that the Holy Spirit can make you a member of God's family by joining you to the person of the Son of God. We are joint heirs with him. What belongs to him belongs to us, to the believers. And what belongs to him when it comes to righteousness through his performance is perfection. And now being one with him, where two are made one flesh, what belongs to him belongs to you. When God looks at Christ's test score, he's placed that on your paper. And when Christ looks at sinning believers, he sees his Son. He couldn't view sinning believers any other way. He views you in his Son. We are saved by the faith of him. Now, at the great white throne judgment, people will be there who've never been clothed with Christ because they've not taken God at his word. And if they're not standing there at the great white throne wearing Christ's righteousness, whose righteousness will they be wearing? Fig leaves. And they'll be judged for their works, according to the book of Revelation, not their sins. Christ was judged for their sins. They'll be judged for their works as they claim they deserve heaven. Because of all the things that they did, they don't deserve the fate awaiting them. And God's going to say, let's open the books. Christ is going to say, let's open the books. Only one person worthy of opening those books, Christ. And their works of righteousness will be measured against this. And they'll come far short. So hopefully that's an easy way, a way to illustrate it so that it makes sense to folks. It's a marvelous thing. And as you can see on my slide here, there's not doing the same thing. There's a growth pattern. And the work of faith was the fundamental doctrine. Next comes patience of hope. That's the next epistle Paul wrote in 1st and 2nd Thessalonians as he journeyed. And so in our next lesson, when I return, it's the patience of hope. And then we're going to go on to move into our labor of love and what's that all about. So that everybody might be reward worthy of the judgment seat of Christ. Thank you for coming today and for listening to our message. And until next week, we'll be dismissed after we close in prayer. Heavenly Father, we thank you once again for your marvelous work of grace as your design called for your Son, for you to be manifested in the flesh, the fullness of the Godhead bodily through the God-man, that you might correct yourself what happened in the garden. that you might take the sin issue off the table of your justice for the entire world after Satan had placed it on the table of your justice. We thank you. We thank you that that issue has been resolved, and now you're simply calling on man to do the easiest thing you can give them to do without giving them anything to actually do, and that's take you at your word. Simply take you at your word that your son put away their sin at Calvary, and that's no longer standing between you and them. It's now a matter of whether they will believe that, and if they believe that, you join them to your son, and what an ingenious plan. We just thank you so much for that. We thank you for your word, and we thank you for the spiritual growth we can gain as we take it in the proper order, the proper manner, the proper form that Paul delivered those words, so that we might be worthy of your reward at the judgment seat of Christ and not be ashamed. We thank you for all things, for it's in Christ's name we pray. Amen.
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the show's getting pretty high in the ratings. That's pretty cool. That's because of you. That's because of you guys out there referring and saying to other people, tune in to Transformation Sunday on Bob Radio at 8 a.m. And it's all because of you that that is happening. 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And at the very top, there's a Give Today button up there. And the other way that you could do this is by mailing a check made out to Transformation Sunday, sending it to P.O. Box 143. Yep, P.O. Box 143, St. Francis, Minnesota, 55070. So today is going to be interesting because I love what we're going to be talking about today. And we're going to be talking about the power of prayer. And as I've always said, prayer is so powerful, we just don't know. So I'm going to stay into Revelation today, and we're going to looking at the importance of the altar of incense. So we'll talk about that later on, and you'll be able to bring it to light what that altar of incense, how important that is in the power of prayer. You know, there's powerful imagery portrayed all the way through in Revelation 8, and that can make a powerful impact on your personal prayer life. So we're going to go there today. But I got a little story to tell you about Adolf Hitler, and you wonder why I'm talking about this, but you'll understand why. And it brings to light some of the things we're going to talk about in power of prayer. So in September of 1939, Adolf Hitler's armies began to sweep across Europe. And guess what? And 9 months later, they had conquered Poland, Belgium, the Netherlands, and France. By May of 1940, a 500,000 British and French soldiers were trapped on the beaches of Dunkirk. All that remained for Germany to do was to finish what they started. Hitler's armed divisions were only 15 miles away, and the bombing at Germany's Air Force Base was, they were bombing along the Allied armies, I guess, on the beach. But the war was pretty much over, and Britain knew it. So there was serious discussion by England's leaders about surrender. But if they surrendered, the Nazis would have slaughtered far more Jews, Gypsies, Poles, and other undesirables than they actually eventually did. And all the nations in Europe have become slaves to Hitler's tyranny. So it was that moment in history that the British turned to the one source of hope they had left. On May 23rd, political leaders talked out, and the newspaper editors came forward with them and issued a call for a national day of prayer to be held on Sunday, May 26th. Now, what happened next is referred to as the miracle of Dunkirk. Now, just 24 hours after the decision was made to set a time for prayer, to the surprise and the dismay even of his own generals, Adolf Hitler ordered his armies to halt. They were not to advance to the beach. And then 2 days later, on May 26th, the English nation gathered to pray. Church attendance skyrocketed,
and people pled with God to spare their husbands and fathers at Dunkirk. So the time of prayer turned out to be one of the most dramatic turning points of the war. At 7 o'clock that evening, the order was issued to attempt a desperate evacuation of Dunkirk. Every tiny vessel and private craft was to be sent across the treacherous waters of the English Channel with orders to rescue as many men as possible before the Germans moved in. Now, but guess what happened? The Germans didn't move in. In fact, they hardly moved at all. Hitler's armies remained largely in place, not only on the 24th and 25th and 26th, but incredibly, they stayed there where they were until early parts of June. To this day, no one knows exactly why, but Hitler did decide to hold back his armies. He held victory in the palm of his hand, and yet he prevented his troop from finishing the job. And then, of course, that big evacuation, boy, that began. Over 900 boats and ships of every size transported, they say, 338,000 British and French soldiers back to England. But guess what? The miracle wasn't over yet. The English Channel is a notoriously rough patch of water, but it remained unusually calm during the critical days of the evacuation. Imagine that. In addition, heavy clouds and a mist and a poor weather advisory moved in and disrupted the bombing raids, so they did less damage than they might have thought to the rescuing ships. Now, why did all of that happen? Well, I'm convinced the miracle of Dunkirk was literally a miracle. It happened because of the direct intervention of God. The same God who listened to the prayers of the Israelites long ago now listened when hundreds of thousands of believers in England prayed for divine intervention. Now, think about this. We've read in Revelation 8, verses 3 through 5, where we're told, another angel came and stood at the altar with a golden censer, and he was given much incense to offer with the prayers of all the saints on the golden altar before the other ones, and then they moved out to the sea and to intervene with the smoke of the incense with enduring prayers that they were praying to the saints. So it rose before God from the hand of the angel. Then the angel took the center and filled it with fire from the altar and threw it on the earth. And there were peals of thunder, rumbling, flashes of lightning, and then an earthquake. So an angel takes a censer full of incense, which were the prayer of the saints, and filled that censer with the fire from the golden altar. And the angel threw the incense and fire down upon the earth, and the world literally exploded with thunder and rumblings, flashes of lightning, and of course, that earthquake. Now, there's a lot of imagery here, but the first thing that caught my attention, and I hope yours, was that golden altar. So what is this golden altar? Well, in the Old Testament tabernacle, there was an altar of incense. And that altar of incense was overlaid with gold. The tabernacle was a large tent-like structure divided into two sections by a huge curtain. As you entered the tabernacle, the first room was called the holy place. And it is the first room where three pieces of furniture was laid. There was a table of bread, which held 12 loaves, one loaf for each tribe of Israel.
And across the table was the lampstand with seven golden candles. Now, this was the only insight of the light inside the tabernacle. And then directly in front of the curtain was the altar of incense. The incense, again, was burned twice a day, morning and evening. And, of course, as Revelation informs us, this incense represented the prayer of God's people. Now, behind that curtain was the second room in the tabernacle, which was called the Holy of Holies. And inside this room, where that one piece of furniture was, that was the Ark of the Covenant, this is where God resided, guys. Only the high priest was allowed behind the curtain. And he only once a year was there to put the blood of the sacrifice for the sins of the people on the mercy seat. And that was to cover their sins for that year. Well, one whole year. Now, some of you might be thinking, that's interesting, but why should I really care about? What difference does it make to me? Well, this is why it makes a difference. Do you see the Ark of the Covenant behind the curtain? Do you remember that this was where God dwelt? What piece of furniture in the tabernacle was closest to the ark? Well, again, as I've said, that would be the altar of incense. And the burning incense on their altar represented the prayers of God's people. Now, this is the first lesson about prayer. And the lesson, of course, is this. You'll never be closer to God than when you pray. Never. Now, there are people out there who will tell you, no, they feel closer to God when they sing. That's why many churches call singing they do on Sundays time as worship, because they regard their singing as the most important time they spend in God's presence. And that's nice, but it's not true. If you really want to be closer to God, you gotta pray. Singing is great, but prayer is closer. Let me give you an example. Someone once said that Moses was a great prophet of God. But why was Moses a great prophet? Was it because he sang? Well, he did sing one song recorded in Scripture, but he was never known for his singing. Was it because he was eloquent? Well, he was not eloquent. Was it because he was confident? Because he was often not that either. Well, if you boil it down, Moses was a great prophet because of how time and time again, Moses met with God face to face. Moses could speak of the God he represented because he spent time with him. It wasn't just the knowledge of scriptures or theology or songs that he knew that would make him great. It was a personal, repeated encounter with God himself. He spoke and he prayed with God on a regular basis. Wow, I wish I was Moses. Now, if we look at that, the same thing could be said of Jesus. I only know of one Bible passage where we're told that Jesus sang, but there are approximately 17 references in the Gospels that tells us about Jesus and his prayer life. Jesus prayed often. He prayed early in the morning, late at night, and even sometimes all through the night. He prayed before critical events in his life. He prayed as he ministered to others. He prayed before all of his miracles. Like I said, singing is good, but if you really want to be close to God, praying is better. So focus on prayer. You will never know the power of prayer because it can't be measured. It's impossible. Now, if we look at this, since Jesus was crucified on the cross for our sins, our prayers are different than they would have been back in the Old Testament. Before Jesus died on the cross, there was this curtain
that separated the holy place where the altar of incense was from the Holy of Holies, where the Ark of the Covenant was. That curtain symbolized the separation of sinful men from a holy God. It was a physical barrier that pointed to the well that stood between an important people and a pure God. The curtain was as close as anyone was going to get to God. But when Jesus died for us, God tore that curtain in two. So if we read Matthew 27, verses 50 and 51, it says that Jesus cried out again with a loud voice and yielded up his spirit. And behold, the curtain of the temple was torn in two from top to bottom. And guess what? And the earth shook and the rocks were split. Now, what's this all mean? It means that the wall of our sin that separated us from God was torn down when Jesus died for our sins on the cross. There's now no separation between God and us. And that means we now have boldness to approach the very throne of God. So if we look at Hebrews 10, verses 19 through 22, it says this: Therefore, brothers, since we have confidence to enter the holy places by the blood of Jesus, by the new and living way that he opened for us through the curtain, that is through his flesh, and since we have a great priest over the house of God, let us draw near with a true heart in full assurance of faith, with our hearts sprinkled clean from an evil conscience and our bodies washed with pure water. So you see, you get the feel of that. We're cleansing ourselves. We're cleansing our hearts. We're cleansing ourselves of our sins. So we can have today, we can have confidence to enter into God's presence and talk directly to him. We don't have to go through any priest or anybody. We can have our relationship directly with God. We don't need anyone to act as a go-between when we pray. Not the saints, not Mary, and not any human being, not any pastor, just Jesus. Now, I want to give you one last thought about this. You know, God actually listens to our prayers. And think about this, when God listens, things start to happen. Just consider what Revelation said took place when the angel cast the incense representing the prayers of the saints with the fire from the altar down to earth. And then that the earth literally explodes with sights and sounds and earthquakes. That's what God says can take place when we pray. And I've seen the power of God firsthand many, many times in my life. There were times that it shook me and it almost scared me when I was part of the miracle that happened. And these are miracles that each and one of us should and can have in all of our lives, your lives too. You know, one of my grandchildren asked an interesting question. He once asked me why we should pray. If we don't, how do we know if anybody is listening? And of course, I replied by asking if he remembered the story about the child that was healed when I prayed. And he said, yeah, he remembered. And I said, that's why we pray. You know, there was a couple who were both nurses, and they had a daughter in the hospital giving birth. So as any preacher would do, I went there to spend time with the family and prayed with them. It was an enjoyable time of fellowship until the nurse came in and said, I have some bad news. Your daughter's child has an oxygen level below 90. I had at the time, I know that now, but at the time I had no idea what that meant. But the child's grandparents knew and they wept openly. This was like
I guess, at that point, like a death sentence for this young baby. Babies and adults alike cannot survive long with their oxygen in the bloodstream being below 90. So as a last resort, the hospital was sending the child to a specialty hospital, but they weren't sure if the child would make it there, and they offered us one last visit with the child before she was sent. By the time they came in, we walked into the ICU and had warming beds on either side, and at the far side of the room was the warming bed that was held this little girl. She was buck naked and had all kinds of needles and sensors all throughout her body. A nurse was looking at the monitors where her expression was not comforting. I came close to the nurse and asked if I could touch the child. She said, of course. And then she stepped back to give me privacy. I put my hand on the child's foot and I began to pray. I'd love to tell you that I prayed powerfully, filled with faith and all those eloquent words, but I didn't that day. I prayed, of course, and I prayed hard, but they said this child was going to die, and I knew it, and the staff knew it, and the family knew it. And there wasn't anything there I could do about it except pray. I kind of sensed how powerless I was to change the course of this event. But as a result, I kept thinking that my prayer was maybe powerless. I felt maybe I had failed at saving this child. I stepped away and the nurse came back to examine the monitors again. And she became excited. Something had changed. And between the time that I'd begun to pray and the time the nurse stepped back and the child's oxygen level had gone back up, the child survived, as far as I know, is still living today. But did the child live because I prayed a powerful prayer? I say no. I say in my weakness, I didn't know quite what to say, because I already knew what was going on, how to pray with the correct spirit. But guess what? The spirit interceded with groanings from me, too deep for words, but it moved forward and accomplished what I at the time could never have done myself. And it healed that little girl. So I'm telling you, you pray, and you pray some more, and don't worry about how eloquent or how perfect it is. You just pray. And remember this, you can't overpray. God hears your prayers. Remember, prayer is talking to God. Talk to God. And be honest, and be truthful. And come forward with all of the intensity of your heart and well-being. Remember, he hears you, and he loves you so much. Amen. I'd like to take a moment and encourage everyone to continue to grow in their faith by making sure that they are incorporating their time in reading the Bible, getting into powerful prayer, and making 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And of course, God bless you as you go out and impact others in his name. Amen. Pastor Joe.

Good Sunday morning. Pastor Joe here, and welcome back to Transformation Sunday. Remember, a place that you will learn about the power to change through God's Word. 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
6: 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I'm Pastor Ed Brady, and this is Alan Jackson.

Sean Jackson on Country Gospel with Pastor Ed Brady. We need to stand on the promises of God, especially when we hit the bumps in life. I'm serious. Don't ever repeat the words of the world, the Murphy's Law people. You get what you say. If you say, I'm not going to get that job, well, then you're not. If you say, I can get that job, because with God all things are possible, you can. Words are containers. They carry faith or they carry fear, and you're going to get what you say. Say the positive. God supplies all my needs from his riches and glory in Christ Jesus. Say it by faith and expect the best. Here's Porter.

Porter Wagner on Country Gospel. I'm Pastor Ed Brady. Yes, Jesus has forgiven you of all your sins. If you think you've done something that God can't forgive you of, abortion or adultery or whatever it is, even murder, then that means that sin is bigger than what Christ did on the cross, and it's not. If you truly are sorry, if you truly repent, if you truly ask forgiveness, no matter how big the sin is, Jesus will forgive you, and you need to forgive yourself because God loves you. He wants you to enjoy life. He wants you to have an abundant life. Live on stage, it's George Strait on Country.

George Strait on Country Gospel. I've never heard a live version of that one before, but I'm glad God found it for me so that I could share it with you. Yeah, God loves you. He loves you so much. More than you deserve. Here's one of the hardest things I have ever, ever tried to believe, and I'm still struggling with this. God loves you. God loves me as much as he loves his son Jesus. Dwell on that for a while. But I have to believe it by faith simply because it's in the Bible. It's true. Here's Ricky Skaggs.

Ricky Skaggs and the Whites on Country Gospel. Jesus said, "You and I are salt and light. You and I, only by the grace of God within us." Oh, I like this next one. Bet you will too. It's Randy Travis on Country Gospel with

farther along. Randy Travis with Pastor Ed Brady here at Country Gospel. If you'd ever like to reach me, my address, my phone, my email is on my website, edbradyradio.com. 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But I did have somebody mail me a picture of Jesus laughing. I love pictures of Jesus laughing. Sometimes we think he's too stern, like he's going to punish us. They asked to remain anonymous, but to the person that sent the picture of Jesus laughing, thank you so much. Here's a song for you by Mark.

That's Mark Lowry. He was with the Gaither Vocal Band for about 14 years. Went out on his own for a while, and then he went back to the Gaither Vocal Band. Jesus Laughing. Thanks so much for your loving support of Country Gospel with Ed Brady. Word of mouth advertising is, well, probably the best. I sell radio advertising on a regular basis, but the only thing better than radio advertising is word of mouth. So invite your friends to listen. I'm really honored to have the opportunity to share with you the Word of God, to unpack the Word of God. One of the toughest things that I have had to study and try to figure out is God's armor. I mean, we are involved in a spiritual battle. All believers find themselves subject to the devil's attacks, to satanic attack. Just like there are good angels, there are bad angels. And they don't like Jesus, and they don't like you because you like Jesus. Don't deny that Satan exists. He's there. His demons exist, and they try to trip you up. However, you are stronger than they are simply because you have the Holy Spirit inside of you. The pieces of armor? Well, the belt stands for truth. The devil fights with lies, and sometimes his lies sound like truth, but only believers have God's truth. So doubt what the devil tells you. Lean on the truth as found in the Word of God. Body armor, that's righteousness. The devil attacks our heart, the seat of our emotions, our self-worth, and our trust. Oh, God wouldn't love you after you did that. Yeah, he does. The body armor protects our heart, ensures God's approval of us, and he approves of us because he sent his son to die for us. That's the proof. The shoes, that's part of the armor. Peace that comes from the good news, the gospel. The devil wants us to think that telling others the good news, the gospel, is worthless and hopeless. The size of the task is too big, and negative responses or negative feedback, well, that's not fun for anybody. But the truth is, you don't have to save the whole world. You don't have to be Mother Teresa or Billy Graham. If you could just invite one more person into the kingdom, two more people in your entire life, say, would you like to know about Jesus? Would you like to accept him as your Lord and Savior? The shield represents faith. What we see are the devil's attacks in the form of insults and setbacks and temptations. Well, the shield protects us from his fiery arrows. The helmet represents salvation. The devil wants us to doubt God. That's how Eve got tempted to sin in the Garden of Eden. Jesus is our salvation. The helmet protects our mind from doubting God's work. And the sword is the Word of God, the Bible. It's the only weapon of offense in this entire list of armor. There are times when we need to take the offense against the devil and fight him and knock him down. Stab him with the Word of God. Tell him, devil, you're a liar. You go back to hell where you belong. If you have time later, take out the Bible. It's in Ephesians, right around the 6th chapter. Study the whole armor of God and apply it to your life, because faith without works is dead. You need to apply what you learn to your life. You'll be blessed. Wrapping up this half hour, Brad Paisley now on Country Gospel, and one of my favorite topics, heaven.

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0: Island, and it is my joy to welcome you here to worship at Zion Lutheran Church. Shout out to our listeners on Bob FM or our live stream. We are so glad you are joining us. In our Christ Care prayers today, we rejoice with Ahan James and his family as he was baptized here last night, and we celebrate the marriage of Peyton and Dawson, who were married on June 5th. In case you hadn't noticed, Super Sale is here. Donation drop-off begins at noon today and will go until 7 p.m. You can also bring your donations on Monday and Tuesday or until the church is full. The sale itself begins on Thursday, the 11th at 9 a.m. and goes until 6, and then again from 9 until noon on Friday. If you are feeling called to volunteer, please contact Pat Stearns. Starting next week, Zion will be kicking off a summer worship series called Villains of the Bible. 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With that, I invite you to rise in body or spirit as we begin our worship.
1: Gathered around this font of grace, blessed be the Holy Trinity, one God who forgives our sin, whose mercy endures forever. Amen. Amen. Let us confess our sin in the presence of God and one another, and we do so by pausing for a moment of silence for reflection and self-examination. Gracious God, have mercy on us. We confess that we have turned from you and given ourselves into the power of sin. We are truly sorry and humbly repent. In your compassion, forgive us our sins, known and unknown, things they have done and things we have failed to do. Turn us again to you and uphold us by your Spirit, so that we may live and serve you in newness of life, through Jesus Christ, our Savior and Lord. Amen. Beloved in Christ, hear and believe this good news, that God, who is rich in mercy, loved us even when we are dead in sin. And it's this God who has made us alive together with Christ. By grace, you have been saved. In the name of Jesus Christ, your sins are forgiven. Almighty God, strengthen you with the power through the Holy Spirit, that Christ may live in your hearts through faith.

0: The grace of our Lord Jesus Christ, the love of God, and the communion of the Holy Spirit to be with you all. We pray together. Creator God, in the beginning your word brought light and life into the world, and in Jesus, the word made flesh, you came to dwell among us, full of grace and truth. As you once breathed life into creation, breathe fresh joy and purpose into your church, that together we may bear your image in the world through acts of mercy, justice, welcome, and hope. Through Jesus Christ, the Word made flesh, who lives and reigns with you and the Holy Spirit, one God, now and forever. Amen. Congregation may be seated, and I invite our young people to come forward for a little time for a word with Pastor Katie. Come on up.
1: Come on up.
0: Oh, I hear some footsteps. Here they come.
1: Good morning. Good morning. Good morning. So I see some happy faces. Are you happy because summer is finally here? What is the best part of summer, do you think? Anyone? Okay, well, my favorite part of summer was always going to summer camp. And at summer camp, we sing some silly songs. So I thought maybe we would sing a silly song today. I need everyone to stand up. Stand up. You can do it. It'll be great. And repeat after me. There are some actions. People in the pews, you can do the actions too. I believe in you. Are we ready?

0: Mountains up so high.
1: Above it all, God placed the sky.
0: God's fingerprints are everywhere.
1: Just to show how much He cares.
0: In the middle, He had some fun.
1: He made a hippo that weighed a ton.
0: Hip, hip, hippopotamus.
1: Hip, hip, hooray, God made all of us.
0: Hip, hip, hippopotamus.
1: Hip, hip, hooray, God made all of us.
0: Wow, great job. Great job, everybody. Thank you. So that song, it is kind of a silly song with the hippo.
2: Ooh.
0: But it is also a song about creation and how God made the world way a long time ago. But guess what? God continues to create new things each and every day. Creation did not stop long ago. It happens every day, and we can celebrate that. Please pray with me. Dear God, thank you for your creative power and reminding us of our role in creation. Amen. You may take your seat.

A reading from Genesis chapter 1. Then God said, "Let us make humans in our image, according to our likeness, and let them have dominion over the fish of the sea, and over the birds of the air, and over the cattle, and over all the wild animals of the earth, and over every creeping thing that creeps upon the earth." So God created humans in his image. In the image of God, he created them. Male and female, he created them. God blessed them, and God said to them, "Be fruitful and multiply, and fill the earth and subdue it, and have dominion over the fish of the sea, and over the birds of the air, and over every living thing that moves upon the earth." God said, "See, I have given you every plant yielding seed that is upon the face of all the earth, and every tree with seed in its fruit. You shall have them for food. And to every beast of the earth, and to every bird of the air, and to everything that creeps on the earth, everything that has the breath of life, I have given every green plant for food." And it was so. God saw everything that he had made, and indeed, it was very good. And there was evening, and there was morning, the sixth day. Word of God, word of life. Thanks be to God. Please rise for the gospel acclamation.

0: The Holy Gospel according to John, the first chapter. In the beginning was the Word, and the Word was with God, and the Word was God. He was in the beginning with God. All things came into being through him, and without him not one thing came into being. What has come into being in him was life, and the life was the light of all people. The light shines in the darkness, and the darkness did not overtake it. There was a man sent from God whose name was John. He came as a witness to testify to the light, so that all might believe through him. He himself was not the light, but he came to testify to the light. The true light, which enlightens everyone, has come into the world. He was in the world, and the world came into being through him, yet the world did not know him. He came to what was his own, and his own people did not accept him. But to all who received him, who believed in his name, he gave power to become children of God, who were born not of blood or of the will of the flesh or of the will of man, but of God. And the Word became flesh and lived among us, and we have seen his glory, the glory as of a Father's only Son, full of grace and truth. The Gospel of our Lord. You may be seated. Grace and peace to you from God our Father and our Lord and Savior Jesus Christ. Amen. The Gospel of John has always been intriguing to me. Some have compared it to a pool shallow enough for a child to wade and yet deep enough for an elephant to swim. What a paradox. It is simple enough that a child can understand its central message and yet also profound enough that theologians can spend a lifetime studying it and still discover something new. Of all the lessons I learned in seminary, that is one I learned rather quickly. The first intensive course I ever took at Luther was the Gospel of John. It was the winter of 2023, and for 8 hours a day for a full week, my classmates and I crammed into Gullickson Hall to absorb as much as possible from our professor and Johannine scholar, Craig Kester. It was like trying to drink from a fire hose. We discussed the history, literary structures, symbolism, theology, and all the ways that John tells the story of Jesus differently from the other synoptic gospels. And because New Testament scholars are the way that they are, we talked about so much Greek. Mind you, I was still a baby seminarian at this point and not had taken my Greek course yet. However, I was in good company as most of my classmates were also first-year students, and Dr. Kester did a great job explaining things to us. After all the lectures, the extended readings post-intensive, and reflecting on our discussions, when I think about the Gospel of John, I am repeatedly drawn to the opening words. In the beginning was the Word. John wants us to hear an echo. In the beginning. The very same words that open the Bible for us in the book of Genesis. Now, an embarrassing story for you quickly, if I may. It was January of 2012. I'm sitting in the front of my church wearing my white confirmation gown at the affirmation of baptism service. It had been an exciting week. We had a special ceremony where the confirmands received letters from their prayer partners and loved ones as we prepared for the rite of confirmation. And I was feeling particularly blessed because the church had modernized her practices and we were no longer required to be questioned in front of the entire congregation in the way that my parents and aunts and uncles had been. So Pastor Tim steps up to deliver his sermon and he looks at the confirmation class and he says, "Look, I have one question for you. What are the first words of the Bible?" Immediate panic. We weren't supposed to be questioned. But more importantly, this seems like such an easy question. Why don't I know the answer? My mind was totally blank. Luckily, Pastor Tim asked this question to us as a collective. And to this day, I do not know if it was one of the confirmands or one of our parents taking pity on us that eventually blurted out, "In the beginning." I will never again forget how the Bible begins. So, in that beginning, when God created the heavens and the earth, Genesis tells us that God created through speaking. God's word is not just the transmission of information. God's word accomplishes something. God's word creates life. Now John takes that familiar story and tells us something astonishing. The word that was with God in the beginning, the word through whom all things were made, the word that brought light into the darkness, that word has a name, and it is Jesus. The same creative power that spoke galaxies into existence arrives as a child in a manger. The word became flesh and dwelt among us. God does not remain distant. Instead, God takes on flesh and moves into the neighborhood. This tells us something important about the character of God. They are always moving toward us, drawing near, meeting us exactly where we are. Last weekend was commencement for the Luther Seminary class of 2026. Both our faculty speaker, Dr. Christopher Van Kaufman, and my former roommate, the student speaker, Eric Nelson, spoke about God's nearness to us and reflected on the humble pigeon as an image for Christian leadership and the Holy Spirit. Dr. Kaufman, being a New Testament professor, had to give us a Greek lesson and told us that in Greek there is no distinction between the words dove and pigeon. Then reminded us that pigeons always know how to find their way home. As we are sent out into calls and ministries across the church, we too must remember where we come from and how to find our way home. Eric built on that image the story of visiting a Scandinavian church where the Holy Spirit was depicted not as a dove, but as a pigeon, an ordinary bird that dwells among the people. Unlike the doves released at celebrations that disappear into the distance, pigeons remain close. They are present in the ordinary rhythms of life. It was the perfect message for commencement. Wherever we are sent, we can trust both that we know the way home and that God's Spirit remains with us, dwelling among us every step of the journey. When God comes among us, God brings life. John says, "In him was life, and the life was the light of all people." Life, relationship, purpose, belonging, and hope, the kind of life that even death itself cannot destroy. That life becomes ours in baptism. I think one of the greatest gifts that Martin Luther gave the church was reminding us that baptism is not a one-time event, but baptism is for us every day. Luther said that the Christian life is a daily dying and rising, every morning a little Easter, and every day God is creating again. Creation is not just something that happened long ago in Genesis. It is something that God is still doing, still creating, still healing our wounds and restoring our souls, still making all things new through ordinary people living ordinary lives of faith. People like you, and people like me. God's creative work continues through God's people. Which brings me to John the Baptist. John appears in today's gospel for one reason, to bear witness to the light. John was not the light himself, but he pointed to it. And I find that comforting because it reminds me what preaching really is. On my first day of preaching class, our professor asked us for a definition of preaching. And after some brainstorming and discussion, we landed here. To preach is first an act of faith. It is to proclaim a compelling God and trust that God's word is already at work. It is pointing toward what God is doing, and it is, like John, witnessing to that light. As I stand before you today, preaching my final sermon as your pastoral intern here at Zion Lutheran Church, I realize that's all I've ever tried to do. Like John, I am not the light. I have simply had the privilege of pointing toward it. I've seen it in the way you worship together, in your generosity for this church and community, in your care for one another, in your deep faithfulness, in your willingness to welcome students, children, visitors, and interns. I've seen the light shining here at Zion, and the good news is that light does not belong to me, and it does not belong to any of the pastors. That light does not even belong to this congregation. The light belongs to Christ. And John promises that the light shines in the darkness, and the darkness did not overcome it. Amen.
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2: Hello and welcome. We start this half hour of Country Gospel with

Did you hear her laugh at the end? That's Winona on Country Gospel. Yeah, the joy of Jesus gets into your heart when you sing praise to Him. Living as Christ has taught us to live can be very, very happy. The Ten Commandments and the laws that Jesus gave us are not there to punish you or restrict your happiness. The truth is, if you live by how Jesus taught us, you'll have a happier life in this life. Here's Randy Owen in Alabama now as Country Gospel continues. Oh.

How Great Thou Art, Alabama on Country Gospel. That's one of the things to remember when you're up against a problem. Consider your problems not by the size of the problems, but by the size of God who loves you. When the Israelites were on the way to the Promised Land, they could have been there in less than 2 weeks. But because there were giants in the road, they went the other way. They looked at the size of their problem, not the size of the God that could have helped them defeat their problems. Apply that one to your life. Let's go back a couple of decades and pick up an oldie by Jim and Jesse, 2000 years.

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He took all your pain, all your problems, all your sickness to the cross with him 2,000 years ago.

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1: If for some reason you feel you're a horrible sinner, use Mary Magdalene as a model. A woman who clearly had sin in her life and demons in her life, but Jesus drove them out. She loved Jesus, he loved her, and he loves you unconditionally too, no matter how badly you've sinned. No matter how tough times are in your life too, remember God is there, even if it doesn't feel like it. Our faith is not based on feelings. Here's Diamond Rio. Sweet.

is there, Diamond Rio. And he really is, whether you feel like it or not. I'm Ed Brady. This is Country Gospel. If you ever need to reach me, my website's the best way. 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It's ed@edbradyradio.com. Yeah, over the years, I've fallen into despair. I've looked up into the sky and said, hey, God, are you really there? I need your help. But the truth is, Jesus said, I'll never leave you nor forsake you. You'll never walk alone.

Wrapping up this half hour of Country Gospel with Ed Brady. Tammy Wynette, and You'll Never Walk Alone. If you're feeling alone, one of the things you can do is go serve somebody else. When I was in seminary, if I felt really down, I would go visit people at the nursing home and try to lift them up. By helping them get lifted up, I'd feel better. The other thing you can do is, if you're feeling separated from God, spend more time with Him. Get up 15 minutes earlier every day. Spend 10 minutes in the Bible with God, and you'll feel better. I promise. There's power in the blood. There's power in the Word. If you spend more time with God, your relationship with Him will get deeper and deeper. And if you forget to read the Bible, if you forget to pray day after day after day, well, don't be surprised if you feel separated from God. But He loves you. He's looking forward to spending more time with you starting today. Thanks for listening to Country Gospel, and thanks most of all for your prayers.

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1: 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It takes effort, but make Jesus number one in your life. Randy Travis next.

another great song about Jesus from Randy Travis on Country Gospel with Pastor Ed Brady. The devil's going to try and keep us busy. He doesn't want us to have time to get up and read the Bible. Doesn't want us to kneel next to our bed and take time to pray. But everything you need to know about this life and the next is written in the pages of the Bible. Kitty Wells puts some special focus now on Matthew chapter 24.

If you don't know where to start in the Bible on a daily reading plan, that'd be a good place to start. In the Gospels, Matthew, Mark, Luke, and John. If you have time, add a psalm a day and add a proverb a day, because those will help give you wisdom and discernment about how to live in a dark world. As a Christian, a bold ambassador for Christ, despite the persecution that it will bring you. But you don't have to face that persecution alone. He is with you. Jesus said, I'll never leave you nor forsake you. Whether you can feel his hand in yours or not, it's there.

his hand in mine. Elvis Presley on Country Gospel with Pastor Ed Brady. If you'd ever like to reach me, yes, you can write to this radio station through the regular mail, or you can send me an email at ed@edbradyradio.com. My friends call me Big Ed Brady. My ministerial title is Pastor Ed Brady. And I got a letter at the radio station recently that was addressed to Pastor Big Ed Brady. Made Mrs. Brady and I laugh. Here's the beautiful voice of Jim Reeves now in Whispering Hope on Country Gospel. So

That's Jim Reeves. Talking to Jesus is a personal thing. You could speak to your Father in heaven with great respect. You could talk to Jesus like a buddy, like a friend, if you feel okay doing that. Hi, Jesus. It's Ed. How are you doing today? The Holy Spirit? Remember, he's not a dove. He came like a dove at the baptism of Jesus. He came like tongues of fire at Pentecost, the very first Pentecost. But the Holy Spirit is a person, so you can talk to the Holy Spirit as a person, too. Thanking the Holy Spirit for giving you wisdom, discernment, leadership, guidance in all your choices of life. But I think it's okay to even be silly when you talk to Jesus, like Bobby Bear was in this silly song called Drop Kick Me Jesus on Country Gospel.

upright. Well, now that I've got your attention with Dropkick Me Jesus by Bobby Bear, let's talk about talking to the Lord. Yes, you need to do it with reverence, but not a fake reverence. Not, oh, thou, the creator of all the universe, although the... No, gee, just talk to the Father like, hi, how are you doing? It's Eddie, you know? That's probably what he calls me. And listen for him to reply. How do you recognize God's voice? Well, when we lift up our petitions to the Lord, we should always start like Jesus taught us at the beginning of the Lord's Prayer. First, you praise Him. Our Father in heaven, hallowed be Thy name, holy be Thy name. Thank You so much for all the blessings that I have in my life. I'm sorry for the times I've complained about the problems I have in my life, and man, it's almost embarrassing, Father, that I complain at all when I have such a nice life compared to like those poor people in Haiti after the earthquake where they lived in tents, not even tents, just blankets to keep the sun off of them and the rain off of them. I've got it really good, Father, and I thank You for all those blessings. Then you can ask if you like. Lord, I need some help with work, need some help with our income. Not every decision that God cals us to make will require great faith. But sometimes they will. Sometimes maybe you'll be thinking about switching to a different job. Maybe it pays a little more. But then the decision has to be run by Jesus. It has to be passed through the Holy Spirit saying, hey, is this you that's leading me to the new job? Or do you need me to stay here where I'm at? Maybe the next blessing in my life is coming with this employer, and it isn't time to move on. Get to know His voice. I know God's voice whenever I prayed for a wife. I said, Lord, I don't know how to pick a wife. You pick one for me. And the very first day I met Mrs. Brady, He said, this one. That's all He said. Not a long sentence, just this one. Get to know His voice and have some quiet time with the Lord every day. Read a little bit of Bible. Just talk to Him like you heard me. Just talk to Him. And get to know Him as a Father who loves you, not one who's trying to punish you. Get to know Jesus as your best friend in the universe, not a guy that's far distant, hanging on the cross. He's not on the cross anymore. That's all past 2,000 years ago. He's in heaven, seated next to His Father. And He sent us the Holy Spirit to live in us and guide us. And the only way we're going to get that guidance is if we take time to talk, praise, ask, and listen. Listen and keep notes. Maybe keep a little prayer journal every day so that the Holy Spirit can set your sails in a direction that God wants you to go. And never make a decision like taking a new job or marrying or, you know what I mean, going back to school without really making sure this is God's plan for the next phase of your life. Just some advice from Pastor Ed. Here comes an oldie but a goodie. This is Red Foley now on Country Gospel with Ed Brady. Thanks so much for listening. I really, really appreciate your prayer.

Red Foley. He's the man that's credited with discovering Brenda Lee when she was only about 9 or 10 years old. Next up, an invitation to come to church. It's Ricky Skaggs, and going to church really is important. Not because going to church will make you a Christian. You could sit in your garage all day. That's not going to make you a car. What you need is the body of Christ to lead you and help guide you and encourage you whenever the devil gets you down. You need people to lift you up. Whether it's a church downtown or a church on a city or a main street or a little church out in the country, as long as they're teaching the Bible without bending the Word of God, let the Holy Spirit lead you to a church that needs you and you need to attend to enhance and improve God's blessings on your life.

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0: Hello and welcome to another half hour of Country Gospel with Ed Brady. I'm Pastor Ed, and here comes Randy Travis.

Randy Travis, and I'm ready on Country Gospel with Ed Brady. We have to be ready to go anytime, any day, day or night, ready to go to heaven. And how do you do that? Simply by accepting Jesus Christ as your Lord and Savior. We're not saved by our actions. We're saved by grace through faith in Jesus Christ. Love.

0: Country Charlie Pride reminding us to start each day in prayer. Before you get in your car, you decide which way you're going to go, right? Before you sail a boat, you decide your destination, right? Well, sitting down with the Bible, even for a few minutes when you start your day in prayer, is a great way to set your sails and your direction for the day, asking God to lead, guide, and direct you. And when you hit bumps in the road throughout the day, and you will, who do you turn to? Jesus. Jesus is saying, turn to me.
1: When the whole world turns against you,

staggered and turned to me. It's so important that we turn to Jesus first. And that has to be a choice. It's almost a choice that we have to learn. I mean, as children, we fall down and skin our knee and we run to our mommy or our daddy. And one of the things that we have to learn as we become adults, or at least older, is to turn to Jesus Christ first. Or turn to your Father in heaven, if that's more comforting to you. Or call on the Holy Spirit. But do avoid the earthly ways of getting past a problem. I'm talking about sex and drugs and liquor. And yeah, it's so easy for you to get inside of a bottle and hide your problems, hide from your problems. But the key is to face your problems, put on the full armor of God, and let Jesus walk you through them. Remember Peter, whenever he got out of the boat, he actually could walk on water. He could actually do the impossible as long as he kept his eyes on Jesus. Now, there was no pill, there was no alcohol or wine that he could have consumed that would allow him to walk on water. But that supernatural power of Jesus, that's what you and I need to call on whenever it's time for us to do what we feel is impossible. And call on Scripture. Say Scripture out loud, and that'll help bolster your faith as well. From Proverbs 3:5, I trust in the Lord with all my heart, and I lean not upon my own understanding. I trust in the Lord with all my heart, and I lean not on my own understanding. Proverbs 3:5. In all my ways I acknowledge Him, and He directs my path. Proverbs 3:6. See, we don't have to try to figure out which way to go. We just listen to that small, still voice inside, and the Holy Spirit will lead you. In all my ways I acknowledge Him, and He directs my paths. Proverbs 3:6. I let the word of Christ dwell in me richly in all wisdom. Colossians 3:16. Want to make wise choices? Let the word of Christ dwell in your mind, in your heart. And when you're lost, follow the good shepherd. From John 10:4-5, I do follow the good shepherd, and I know his voice, and the voice of a stranger I will not follow. Now those ads on TV that try and lure you into buying this or that, that's the voice of the stranger trying to sell you something. But if you follow the voice of the good shepherd, you do know his voice. And the voice of a stranger I will not follow. John, Gospel of John, chapter 10, verses 4 and 5. Heard an interesting story that the shepherds in Bethlehem, Jerusalem, or whatever, could put all of their animals in one pen. And whenever it was time to move on, the shepherd would call his sheep, and from the big herd of sheep, just his would follow him because they know his voice. And so it is with the voice of Jesus calling you today, perhaps calling you through this radio ministry we call Country Gospel, to come home, to come be with Jesus, to lean on him. And each and every day until you're home again in heaven will be more peaceful. Yes, even in the face of the worst possible day, you'll find it more peaceful because Jesus offers not the peace of the world, but the peace that passes understanding. Here comes Don Williams on Country Gospel with Pastor Ed Brady.

my favorite country songs. Don Williams. Simply reminding us that we need to ask the Lord each and every day to help us through the day. In the Lord's Prayer, he says to pray, "Give us this day our daily bread." He didn't say, "Lord, give me the provisions for the rest of the month or even the rest of the week." "Lord, I hope today, this day is good, and I hope you'll lead, guide, and direct me." Let's pray. Father, thank you for sending Jesus to teach us the way that we are to act and how we are to approach you. As in the Lord's Prayer, we say, "Our Father who art in heaven, holy be your name, hallowed be your name." Thank you, Father, for giving us such a great Savior in your Son, Jesus Christ, our Lord. Let's get on the boat of life with George Jones.

Boat of Life. Some very, very early George Jones on Country Gospel with Ed Brady. George's song was about a boat, and every time I think of a boat in the Bible, I think of how Peter stepped out of the boat because of his faith in Jesus. And as long as he kept his eyes on Jesus, he was able to do the impossible, walk on water. But when he focused on the storm is when he sank. And even then, Jesus grabbed him and pulled him up and saved him from drowning. But if you are trying to do what you think is impossible, maybe you're having economic problems, relationship problems, emotional problems, whatever it is, you can do the impossible. I can do all things through Christ who strengthens me. As long as you keep your eyes on Christ, don't focus on the problem. Focus on God's Word and Jesus and how He can help you do supernatural things. I mean, God's Word is the most powerful thing in the universe today. And you have authority to give voice to His Word. Speak God's Word. Don't say things like, we'll never have enough money to meet our bills this month. Don't ever say that. Say, God supplies all our needs from His riches and glory in Christ Jesus. Quote the Bible. That's true. And by speaking it, you'll hear yourself say it. You'll grow closer and closer and closer to our Lord. Get rid of that empty feeling of being separated from Him today. If you're lost, it's not Jesus that's lost. If you feel separated from the Lord, it's not the Lord that moved, it's you.

0: He'll never give up on you, I promise. That's Carl Smith, and I found my Jesus, and he wasn't even lost. That's absolutely true. The times of my life that have been the driest, it wasn't Jesus that left me, it was me that faded away from him. So if you're listening right now and you're feeling kind of an urge in your spirit, that's the Holy Spirit trying to welcome you home, like the parable of the prodigal son. Whether you're a man or a woman, your Father in heaven is calling you home. 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

Joe Stampley. And a Bob Classic, well, obviously, soul song, opening up the Bob Classic vault. Good morning, Jeff Jones with you. Welcome to 2 hours of nothing but Bob Classics. Thanks to Route 65 Sales and Classics, we're going to go ahead and get you, well, 2 hours of

0: 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Paul Douglas, Dave Lee, Ron Shera, Terry Train, Kathy Werzer, Dan Hertzgard, Mike McNeil, Carla Holt, Wayne Peterson, Cheryl Crowfoot Knapp, Susie Jones, Belinda Jensen. 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

0: Donna Fargo. And the happiest girl in the whole USA. It's a pretty tall estimation, I suppose. Topped the country charts this past week in country music history, driving back to the 3rd of June, 1972. And if I'm looking at this right, Rolling Stone, you know, which does their rankings pretty, I don't know, every couple of years, got to make something so people read, right? Ranked that as the 97th on the list of 200 greatest country songs of all time. I'm not sure if I completely agree with that statement. We might have to come up with our own list. Do something like that, or the 4th of July, maybe.
1: 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And every Sunday morning at 11, Jeff Jones will take you on a two-hour guided tour. 2 hours of nothing but Bob Classics, thanks to Route 65 Sales and Classics.
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you may find it hurts to be alone, especially when you and the one you love already belong with somebody else. You're tied to her, and I'm tied to him, and we don't want to hurt either one of you. That's how it is.

0: Johnny Lee and Cherokee Fiddle here in the Bob Classic Vault. And that was one of many amazing songs on that Urban Cowboy soundtrack. And it was that movie. That movie came out this past week in country music history. Opened in theaters on the 6th of June in 1980. And, I mean, it really did have a transformative effect on country music. I mean, you think about where it was in the early 80s, late 70s, and how big of a deal Johnny Lee was. I mean, Cherokee Fiddle and Looking for Love, both on that album. Stand By Me by Mickey Gilley. Could I Have This Dance by Anne Murray. The Devil Went Down to Georgia was on there, too.
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0: Conway Twitty and Boogie Grass Band. Not the only appearance he's going to make in the Bob Classic Vault. Spoiler alert. However, we are going to recognize it. He passed away. That would have been 33 years ago on the 5th of June, 1993. Still think one of the greatest name changes in all stardom. I think that John Denver still might hold the number one. John Duchendorf just doesn't really roll off the tongue as well as John Denver. But Conway Twitty was born Harold Lloyd Jenkins before he supposedly pointed out two cities on the map that are on either side of the border. Conway and Twitty. Hey, man, it works pretty well. Now, we'll see if leaving Pagetown. Homegrown artists are going to be in on the Homegrown Show tonight. Have a similar story. Actually, this isn't their first appearance on the Homegrown Show. You might have already heard how they came up with it. Brandon Backstrom's going to be here 5 o'clock tonight for the Homegrown Show. And if you miss any part, you can listen back to that podcast under the on-air tab at mybobcountry.com.
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Paul Douglas, Dave Lee, Ron Shera, Terry Train, Kathy Werzer, Dan Hertzgard, Mike McNeil, Carla Holt, Wayne Peterson, Cheryl Crowfoot Knapp, Susie Jones, Belinda Jensen. They'll all be on Bob FM June 19th between 10 a.m. and 3 p.m. raising awareness and research money for a cure to Alzheimer's and dementia. 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

Well, my daddy left home when I was three, and he didn't leave much to Ma and me, just this old guitar and an empty bottle of booze. Now, I don't blame him because he run and hid, but the meanest thing that he ever did was before he left, he went and named me Sue. Well, he must have thought that it was quite a joke, and it got a lot of laughs from lots of folks. Seems I had to fight my whole life through. Some gal would giggle and I'd get red, and some guy'd laugh and I'd bust his head. I tell you, life ain't easy for a boy named Sue. Well, I grew up.

teeth, and we crashed through the wall and into the street, kicking and a gouging in the mud and the blood and the beer. I tell you, I've fought tougher men, but I really can't remember when. He kicked like a mule and he bit like a crocodile. I heard him laugh and then I heard him cussing. He went for his gun and I pulled mine first. He stood there looking at me and I saw him smile. He said, son, this world is rough, and if a man's gonna make it, he's gotta be tough. And I know I wouldn't be there to help you along. So I give you that name, and I said goodbye. I knew you'd have to get tough or die. And it's that name that helped to make you strong. Yeah. He said, now you just fought one hell of a fight, and I know you hate me, and you got the right to kill me now, and I wouldn't blame you if you do. But you ought to thank me before I die for the gravel in your guts and the spit in your eye, because I'm the that named you Sue. What could I do?

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Well, I knew that snake was my own sweet dad from a worn-out picture that my mother'd had. And I knew that scar on his cheek and his evil eye. He was big and bent and gray and old, and I looked at him and my blood ran.

0: think about him now and then, every time I try and every time I win. And if I ever have a son, I think I'm gonna name him Bill or George, anything but Sue. I still ain't that
1: man. Johnny Cash and A Boy Named Sue, getting us into our second hour of Nothing But Bob Classics. Good afternoon, Jeff Jones with you here in the Bob Classic Vault. Getting to our second hour of Nothing But Bob Classics, thanks to Route 65 Sales and Classics, continuing our Today in Country Music History lesson. Not one, but two awesome album releases by Johnny Cash this past week. So if we're looking at the 4th of June of 1969, at San Quentin, his 31st album was released, and that was the one that included that very first performance of A Boy Named Sue, and actually just a couple years earlier than that. He released his 19th album, I Walk the Line, on the 1st of June in 1964. And that had, I mean, some good re-recordings, but this new one as well.

0: Buck Owens and his number one hit song that gave us one of the most influential psychedelic rock bands of all time. As Together Again topped the country charts on the 6th of June in 1964. It was the B-side to another massive hit of his, My Heart Skips a Beat. And if you're wondering what I'm talking about with the psychedelic band, so not only was that steel guitar work one of the finest guitar solos in the history of music, this dude named Jerry Garcia heard that and said, you know what? I should learn to play guitar.
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0: him Amos. 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Sit down, Amos. 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

0: Statler Brothers and Class of 57, a song written by Don Reed, celebrating his birthday. What did that have been on Friday, the 5th of June in 1945? Now, I'm only going to bring this up because I am okay with admitting that I have screwed up. It was a few years ago. I mistakenly wished him a happy heavenly birthday when I was making a post on the Bob Country Facebook page. Only to realize, well, he's very much still alive. So I had the egg on my face on that one. Who was it that had that quote? Reports of my death have been exaggerated?
1: Hi, I'm Pastor Mike Pankost from Zion Lutheran Church in Anoka, Minnesota. In Luke 15, there are three parables Jesus tells about things that are lost. A lost sheep whose shepherd leaves the other 99 safely behind until he finds that one. A widow with 10 coins who loses one and sweeps it and cleans her entire house high and low until she finds that coin. And a lost son who has run away from his family with half the inheritance, blows it all, but whose father still scans the horizon longing for the return of that wayward child. All three stories conclude with a celebration. But those celebrations are the punchlines to Jesus' story. In the same way, there is rejoicing in heaven, Jesus says, over one sinner who repents. There are so many ways for us to understand and to experience being lost and feeling what it means to be lost. Beloved in Christ, trust and believe that Jesus, like that shepherd, like that widow, like that heartbroken father, will stop at nothing, not even death on a cross, to continue seeking and finding those who are lost.
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0: Conway Twitty with what probably would be in the top 10 of the greatest country songs of all time and a number one hit song for him. Yes, we lost him earlier this week in country music history, but he also began a four-week run at number one with that song on the 6th in 1970. And that's going to do it and wrap up our Bob Classic Vault for this weekend. 2 hours of nothing but Bob Classics in the books. Thanks to Route 65 Sales and Classics and Ham Lake for making that one possible. We'll be back next Sunday. We're already going to be halfway through June. I really enjoy the day, even if it's hot, okay? Soak up every moment of this summer. 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You know, country gold, and it is exactly what he says. Thanks to Dino's Collision and Mechanical in Elk River and Dino's Collision in Andover.
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0: 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Paul Douglas, Dave Lee, Ron Shera, Terry Train, Kathy Werzer, Dan Hertzgard, Mike McNeil, Carla Holt, Wayne Peterson, Cheryl Crowfoot Knapp, Susie Jones, Belinda Jensen. 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
5: Well, would you look at that? You made it to the first full weekend of June for Country Gold. I'm your host, Steve Harmon. 4 hours of the good stuff, 80s, 90s, early 2000s country. Leroy Parnell will join us in a few minutes with some stories behind a hit song or two. For the Amy in Austin, Minnesota, that is, listening on KAUS FM, this one's for you. Little Texas on Country Gold.

0: Tim Ruslow in Little Texas. Amy is back in Austin on Country Gold. I'm Steve Harmon, wife Becky. Very sleepy-looking Leo, our shelter pup here at my feet, taking your requests on our Facebook page, Country Gold with Steve Harmon, or just dial up the Country Gold hotline, 855-958-3774.
1: Hey, this is Spencer in Huntsville, Alabama. I would love if you would play That Don't Impress Me Much by Shania Twain. Thank you.

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1: This is Marie from Los Angeles.
2: Hey, how you doing? This is Layton Beebe out of Reese, Michigan. Love for you to play The Ride by David Allan Coe, please, and thank you.
3: Well, I was thumbing from Montgomery. I had my guitar on my back. 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

0: down. 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He said,
1: "This is where you get off, boy, 'cause I'm going back to Alabama." 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

0: It's a long, hard ride. David Allen Coe, are you ready for the ride? I'm Steve Harmon. This is Country Gold. We visit with an old pal. Leroy Parnell is here. Basically known for slide guitar and electric guitar work, but he's gone acoustic. Details coming up.
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1: With Steve Harmon.
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0: Joe DiMassino, which way are we going? Heads Carolina, tails California. Flip a coin. She's got a new album out this weekend for you. It's called Bridges, and she got to show some of it off at CMA Fest Friday night. I'm Steve Harmon. This is Country Gold with my pal Leroy Parnell, slide guitar virtuoso, Texas Songwriter Hall of Famer. Began performing on Bob Wills' radio show when he was just six.
1: That's me, all right. Oh, Steve, it's so good to talk to you. Man, how are things back home?
0: Things are good. Are you in Tennessee?
1: In Texas or Tennessee. Sometimes in the same week. My son is in school up here in Nashville, and he's doing so good, and he's turning 15, so I hate to move him. I know.
0: 15? What, is he going to Belmont? Is he a musician?
1: No, he's going to Brentwood Academy.
0: Oh, good.
1: Where he's going.
0: Well, the word on the street is you've dropped that slide guitar you're a master at, and you're doing acoustic? You've gone acoustic and storytelling? True?
1: It is. And I was not prepared for the response that
0: really?
1: It has gotten. For a long time, a song in a stool was a pretty scary thing for me. That was something that people did in Nashville, you know. In Texas, you know, I was making a living with my guitar. I mean, my mom and daddy were feeding me, but I was making a living by the time I was 16.
0: What I have found is people absolutely love hearing the stories behind the songs.
1: I'm now quite aware of that. My boys will tell you, said, you know, Leroy's just a walking storybook. I mean, you know, we're riding down the road, and I said, well, I don't know what in the world I'm supposed to say to these folks or whatever, you know. And they said, well, just talk to them the way you do to us in the van, you know, when we're going down the road.
0: Brilliant.
1: Honestly, it was the breaking away of all the instrumentation that really brought the voice. And it just got me a whole lot closer to my audience.
0: We're going to let you show off one of those stories. Leroy Parnell on the road first on Country Gold.

0: Leroy Parnell on the road here on Country Gold, and now on the road putting that slide guitar back in the case and doing acoustic storytelling. So let's do a story behind a song, Leroy. How about What Kind of Fool?
1: Well, it's funny. What Kind of Fool? Let's see. We've had The Rock prior to

0: that song, Steve, I kept going to 36 and dying. I mean, I think we attempted, let's see, maybe two, three tunes before What Kind of Fool Do You Think I Am? And they would all go to 36. I kind of thought maybe that was my number.
1: Your lucky number.
0: I thought maybe, you know, I hadn't been on the chart before. I thought 36 is better than never before.
1: That's right. So it's better than 42.
0: Right. I'm not doing too bad. I'm 36. There's a world of people behind me. that song, I did not write it. It was written by Al Carmichael and Gary, what was Gary's last name?
1: Gary Griffin.
0: Al Carmichael and Gary Griffin. These two guys were part-time musicians kind of thing, as I understand it, and they were trying their hand at songwriting. And they wrote this song, sent it to, I guess, several other people in Nashville, but they sent it in care of Eric Records to me. And the label just jumped up and down. They knew immediately. It could be, you don't know, but it could left 36 far behind. Hey, folks, this is Leroy Parnell, and that really is my story on Country Gold with Steve Harmon.

Leroy Parnell's first song that didn't stop at number 36. What Kind of Fool on Country Gold. Got all the way to number 2, but couldn't get past his bestest buddy, Aaron Tippin, and this one...

0: Aaron Tippett. I wouldn't have it any other way. I'm Steve Harmon. Country Gold music news you must hear about coming up.
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21: 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Come join us. Now, back to your Wednesday night Grand Ole Opry guest announcer. Here's Steve Harmon and Country Gold.

King George on Country Gold. He's here for a good time. I'm Steve Harmon. Country Gold Music News, George Strait and Lainey Wilson have joined the superstar lineup one more for the road. Alan Jackson's final show, June 27th, Nissan Stadium. This year's CMA Fest on TV will be hosted by Riley Green alongside Good Morning America's Laura Spencer. That's June 25th on ABC. Zach Brown and jewelry mogul Kendra Scott tied the knot in Greece. Beautiful. Congrats to the happy couple. Wonder what kind of ring Zach had to get to impress a Kendra Scott. And a radio host by the name of Steve Harmon. Now, who is that? He's been chosen to guest announce the Grand Ole Opry this Wednesday night with Keith Urban and Trisha Yearwood. It's a salute to Don Williams. Here he is on Country Gold.

0: Wednesday night at the Grand Ole Opry, Don Williams Night, hosted by, well, me, Steve Harmon, with Keith Urban, Trisha Yearwood, Rodney Crowell. Word is, the Opry makes this a really fun night for me, too. Watching is great, but I'm going to have to work a little bit. I mean, Keith Urban, Rodney Crowell, Trisha Yearwood singing Don Williams tunes. Come on. How cool is that? Coming up, story time with Josh Turner. And trust me, this is a good one.
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17: In 1969, The Johnny Cash Show premiered on ABC TV. In 2005, Toby Keith was at number one on the country charts with Honky Tonk University. As Good As I Once was the album's biggest hit, topping the Billboard country charts for 6 weeks. And in 2014, George Strait ended his touring career in style with his final performance at AT&T Stadium in Arlington, Texas. The show shattered a Billboard box score mark for largest single show attendance at a U.S. stadium when 104,793 fans packed the home of the Dallas Cowboys to see the singer on the final date of his Farewell Cowboy Rides Away tour. Songs that were spending their first day at number one on the country charts include Window Up Above by Mickey Gilley in 1975, Happy Happy Birthday Baby by Ronnie Millsap in 1986, and It's Your Love by Tim McGraw and Faith Hill began a 6 week run at number one in 1997. And that's Today in Country Music History for Sunday, June 7th, 2026.
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0: Josh Turner, Why Don't We Just Dance? Steve Harmon on Country Gold. The 53rd CMA Fest is a country music fan's dream. It's all set up for us, the country music fan, to meet our favorite artists, get autographs, just say hi. And Josh Turner has a fabulous story about his first time at CMA Fest on Country Gold.
1: I went as an artist, but I was still a fan and still am of music and different artists. And there was a lot of my heroes were still doing different events,
0: right,
1: and
0: right.
1: Kind of a dream come true because, as you know, Vern Guzzin's always been one of my heroes and I'd never gotten to meet him. And so I was leaving, I think it was Bridgestone, to go to another event. And as I was walking out, I looked over and there's Vern Guzzin doing an autograph signing, long line of people. And I go over there and I literally, it's terrible.
0: What?
1: But I've broken front of everybody in line.
0: Oh, you did.
1: And to meet Vern, and somebody took our picture, and I don't know who took our picture. I don't know where it is. I would be willing to negotiate a price if y'all want to get the word out there to try to retrieve that picture of me and Vern. That was a huge moment for me to be able to meet, you know, one of the guys that I grew up listening to.
0: Vern Guzzin, I can tell by the way you dance on Country Gold for Josh Turner.

0: Vern Gosden, I can tell by the way you dance on Country Gold. Lisa, what year is that from?
1: 1984.
0: And as you just heard, if you have in your collection a picture of Josh Turner with Vern Gosden, he's willing to negotiate a trade of some kind. Just go to our Facebook page, let us know who you are. Country Gold with Steve Harmon. Now, my first CMA Fan Fest was 1985. I had no idea what it was or what to expect. I'm sitting at a table for interviews, and in walks in Marie Osmond. I get all kind of tongue-tied, cold sweats. I make it through, and then Dan Seals walks over to say hi to Marie Osmond, and I'm like a kid in a candy shop. 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
1: Appreciate you making our little show part of your busy weekend. I'm Steve Harmon with the songs that helped us fall in love with country music. Story time with Leroy Parnell in just a few minutes. We always want to take care of you and your requests at 855-958-3774. It's Uncle Charlie Daniels to get things rolling.

0: celebrating 40 years this year. The Charlie Daniels Band, Drinking That Baby Goodbye. I miss Uncle Charlie. I'm Steve Harmon. This is Country Gold. Thousands of songs from the 80s, 90s, 2000s to choose from. So for me to play your favorite, best thing I can tell you is call me. Tell me. 855-958-3774.
1: Yes, this is William. I'm calling from Galton, Tennessee. Could you please play Conway Twitty? Thank you.
0: You got it. You know what kind of night it is. It's a redneck and love-making kind of night.

0: Conway Twitty, a Country Gold fun fact. Conway spent 12 weeks in 1981 with that song. His 27th number one redneck and love making night. I'm Steve Harmon. Who's next? 855-958-3774.
1: My name's Tracy, and I'm calling from Stratford, Ontario. I would love to hear Pam Tillis. I love you guys, and keep up the good work.
0: You are too kind. Thank you.

0: A country gold queen size twofer, thanks to Pam Tillis and Sammy Kershaw. I'm Steve Harmon. And coming up, story time with Leroy Parnell.
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0: That is Sheriff Walt on the hit TV show Landman on Country Gold, also known as Mark Colley. Something with a ring to it. I'm Steve Harmon. Now, Mark's Walker, Texas Ranger co-star Leroy Parnell is here.
1: It's story time with Steve Harmon and Leroy Parnell.
0: And a little bit of story time as we talk behind the back about Mark Colley.
2: Now, he's the one we need to talk to right there about Mr.
0: Yeah, he's a blabbermouth.
2: Right there, I tell you, I love that guy.
0: Yeah, me too.
2: Mark, bless his heart, I got to talk to him. And
0: yeah, we should tell everybody. What happened was Mark Colley was on, and we were talking about, he's got a documentary, and he and Billy Bob Thornton have a new band that's a duo, and we were talking, and he brought you up. And, he was just saying how much he loves you, and we were talking about 90s country. And I said, well, if you don't mind, next time you talk to him, can you ask him to call Harmon? And he said, well, yeah, I'll do that. And, you know, I'm in the business a long time. I didn't really... And then the next thing I know, I pick up the phone and it's you.
2: Well, we aim to please around here, you know, Steve.
0: Leroy, let's play another of your number two songs. You're famous for being number two.
2: Yeah. Hey, listen, I like two, okay?
0: There's nothing wrong with two, trust me.
2: Truth is, everybody's trying to knock you out of that top spot, you know, and they kind of get, if you stay up there longer than a week, they start looking mean at you all over town, see?
0: Oh, my gosh.
2: And so what you want to do is get in there at that number two. Just pay just as much money, and nobody gets mad at you.
0: Oh, I had never thought of that. That's fantastic.
2: Yeah.
0: Tender moment. Here's Leroy on Country Gold.

0: Tender Moment on Country Gold. I'm Steve Harmon. Lisa, our show numerologist. What year is that number two from Leroy?
1: 1993.
0: Got it. Let's get back to you. 855-958-3774.
2: This is Paul calling from Regina, Saskatchewan, Canada. Can I hear Alan Jackson? Thank you.
0: You bet. We've got some Alan Jackson news coming up, too, on Country Gold.

0: got the rhythm, I got the blues. Alan Jackson, George Strait, and Lainey Wilson have joined the party for Alan Jackson's final show, June 25 in Nashville. Luke Combs, Cody Johnson, Riley Green, Leanne Womack, Carrie Underwood, already lined up for that night. Wow. I'm Steve Harmon. This is Country Gold. Some pomp and circumstance kind of good news to share with you. Only good news coming up.
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2: 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Bad news, it can just stay away. If you ain't got anything good to say, then shut your mouth.
1: With Steve Harmon.
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0: 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You're going to miss this, whether it's high school or college. It's graduation time. How about some good news?
1: I need some good news. 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
0: All right.
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0: Here on Country Gold, you know what? It's full-on graduation season. Our Country Gold Human Being of the Day is a recent graduate of Virginia's George Mason University, Irma, a mom of three, grandma of eight. She dreamt of earning her college degree and has done it now at 72 years young. She said her secret to making it happen, believing in yourself and dancing whenever you can. She's right. Life's a dance. Get in on it. Country Gold with John Michael Montgomery.

0: John Michael Montgomery on Country Gold, Life's a Dance. I'm Steve Harmon. Even more good news and a Country Gold Top 3 Countdown coming up next. According to Lisa and Country Gold producer Alexis, we're heading to
1: 2006. This is Country Gold. For me! With Steve Harmon.
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3: Hi, this is Mike Terry from the Grand Ole Opry, and we pay tribute to Don Williams this Wednesday night. Come join us. Now, back to your Wednesday night Grand Ole Opry guest announcer. 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

0: Flashback track from Don Williams on Country Gold and Tulsa Time. I'm Steve Harmon. Some cool news. I get to host Part of History at the Grand Ole Opry this coming Wednesday night, June 10th. A salute to Don Williams. I'll be the guest announcer with Keith Urban and Trisha Yearwood. Wow. From Tulsa Time to Time Traveling, it's a Country Gold Top 3. Take it away, Lisa.
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0: 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I'm Steve Harmon. 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
0: Yes, I can.

0: Katie Chastney, she thinks my tractor's sexy, written by Jim Collins, and our country music Hall of Famer Paul Overstreet, who might be on this show in a couple of weeks. We're getting close to a date. She thinks my tractor's sexy. Okay, this is a rare moment. Coming up on the show, Leroy Parnell has a story behind a song you hear us play all the time, and here's the hint.
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18: Hi, this is Mike Terry from the Grand Ole Opry, and we pay tribute to Don Williams this Wednesday night. Come join us. Now, back to your Wednesday night Grand Ole Opry guest announcer. Here's Steve Harmon and Country Gold.

0: Alabama and born country on Country Gold. I'm Steve Harmon. That song got all the way to number two, but couldn't get past.
1: Dallas packed her suitcase, drove off in the brand new car I bought her.
0: Dallas from Alan Jackson. This is a magical moment because I have Leroy Parnell here for a story behind the song. And you know, when we plug this, that we're going to do that, we always play Colin Ray.
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3: Well, that's my story and I'm sticking to it.
2: With Steve Harmon.
4: I don't know that one.
0: Don't you start with me. This is the guy that wrote it. This Leroy, story behind That's My Story. What's the story on That's My Story?
4: Well, I'll tell you, that tune, funny enough, the true story behind the whole ding-dang thing.
0: All right.
4: My dear friend and once label boss, Tim Dubois.
0: Oh, the legend, yes.
4: Who you know very well.
0: Yeah. Yeah.
4: Tim is a, first of all, he's a great joke teller. So he says, he's from Disney, up around Disney, Oklahoma. So he talks like that, and he tells a joke like that. He says, Leroy, before you leave, I need to tell you. And he told me the joke, which was verbatim. It didn't rhyme or anything like that, but, you know, there was no meter, but the story was there. Now, you boys, I got a record label to run. Y'all run off and do something with it. So Tony Hazelton, my dear friend Tony Hazelton, hopped on the bus with me. We wrote that song and just thought, well, I don't know if anybody will ever do this. Or Colin got a hold of the song. And I think he was the perfect guy to sing that song. I mean, he did a great record on it, I thought.
0: I can't imagine anybody else doing it now. Maybe you.
4: Right. Well, mine's not as high as his, I can tell you that. I don't sing near as high as Colin does.
5: Are you saying he talks high? Is that what you're trying to say?
4: Hey, folks, this is Leroy Parnell, and that really is my story. I happened to write the thing. On Country Gold with Steve Harmon.

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1: Colin Ray with Leroy Parnell's That's My Story, and I'm sticking to it on Country Gold. I'm Steve Arm. Here's Leroy with his own tune, My Heart's Desire.

0: Leroy Parnell on Country Gold, Heart's Desire. I'm Steve Harmon. Coming up, some of our Country Gold faves have new music out this week. Joe DiMessina, Tim McGraw, our Country Gold new music roundup. Will any of them end up on a show like this in 20 years? You decide.
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Tim McGraw, My Next 30 Years, written by Phil Vassar. And we, of course, hope the next 30 years for Tim looks as good as the last 30. Our Country Gold New Music Roundup, we've got two from Tim McGraw. Two new songs. One, Pawn Shop.

0: And one of our absolute country gold favorite guests, Joe DeMessina, and her long-awaited album Bridges is finally out this weekend. First album in 10 years. We had Joe DeMessina on, and I told her something maybe she didn't want to hear.
1: Oh, no.
0: Because, shut up. I think you sound better. How did you do that?
1: I don't know. But I will say this. Your vocal cords are a muscle.
0: Right.
1: So the more you use them, you know, people are like, oh, you're right on pitch. And it's like, well, there's muscle memory.
0: I want to be a good sweetheart.
1: There you go.
0: It's really good. It's called Bridges. Here's Joe DeMessina. She's doing more than just all right on Country Gold.

0: Joe DiMaggio is doing more than all right. She's fantastic. Her new album is called Bridges. It's out now. I'm Steve Harmon. More of your requests coming up, and a country gold visit to which year, Lisa?
1: 1999.
0: On the way.
1: This is Country Gold.
2: The good stuff.
1: With Steve Harmon.
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two from 1999 on Country Gold, a twofer, Terry Clark and D. White Yoakam. I'm Steve Harmon. Thanks for all the love on our Facebook page, Country Gold with me, Steve Harmon. Plenty of country music news, stories behind the hit songs, and you can leave us a message like Mercedes did. Hello. Can you play George Strait Across My Heart? This year's our 15th wedding anniversary. It's our wedding song. We appreciate you. We're listening in Kentucky on WLXO FM. Well, thank you. We appreciate you. Here's the King on Country Gold.

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1: 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I'm Steve Harmon. 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

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Paul Douglas, Dave Lee, Ron Shera, Terry Train, Kathy Werzer, Dan Hertzgard, Mike McNeil, Carla Holt, Wayne Peterson, Cheryl Crowfoot Knapp, Susie Jones, Belinda Jensen. They'll all be on Bob FM June 19th between 10 a.m. and 3 p.m. raising awareness and research money for a cure to Alzheimer's and dementia. 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

0: Tracy Lawrence, time's moving on. Steve Harmon, you say it, I play it. I just made that up. No, I got that from Bob Kingsley or something. Call in 855-958-3774. Let's see what you want to hear.
1: Hi, my name's Noah Ratty. I'm from West Central Indiana, and I'm going to give you dealer's choice, three songs.
0: All right, song number one.
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0: Okay, how about song number two?
1: Wrapped by the King George Strait.
0: Oh, that's good. How about number three?
1: Smoky Mountain Rain by Ronnie Millsap. Any of those you pick, I really appreciate your show. Thank you, guys. God bless.
0: Lisa, you pick.
2: Number two.
0: Number two it is. It's the King George Strait on Country Gold.

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3: Hi, my name is Joseph Kelsey. I'm calling from Durand, Oklahoma. Hard to hear some Reba. Thank you.

0: Reba the Heart is a Lonely Hunter on Country Gold. I'm Steve Harmon. Reba's BFF, Trisha Yearwood, and a story behind a song in just a few minutes. 855-958-3774 for your song idea, or drop a note on our Facebook page, Country Gold with Steve Harmon. Hello.
1: Oh, you play Lady A, and love to hear them. Thanks for the great music.
0: 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Lady A, I run to you on Country Gold.

0: Lady A, when lies become the truth, I run to you. On Country Gold, I'm Steve Harmon. Coming up, Trisha Yearwood is here with a story behind a song. And I can tell you about what Trisha's up to for this Wednesday night at the Grand Ole Opry coming up.
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6: Hi, this is Mike Terry from the Grand Ole Opry, and we pay tribute to Don Williams this Wednesday night. Come join us. Now, back to your Wednesday night Grand Ole Opry guest announcer. Here's Steve Harmon and Country Gold.

0: Mike and Marty in Shenandoah on Country Gold. I'm Steve Harmon. Very excited to be a part of the Salute to Don Williams this Wednesday night at the Grand Ole Opry with Keith Urban, Rodney Crowell, and Trisha Yearwood. Trisha has the surprising story behind X's and O's, Trisha.
1: X's and O's, a very interesting story. There was a movie that came out in Nashville. It was a pilot for a TV series, and the TV series didn't go. But the song, Winona was supposed to sing it. It was a theme song for the TV show. And at the 11th hour, something happened. She got sick. Got the last minute call of, you think Trisha would do this or could just fill in because we've got a deadline and it's just for this little theme song for the show. I said, sure. It was in my key. I mean, it was already cut. Track was cut. I went in and sang it, and we loved it. Nothing happens with the movie, but the song, people are asking about the song. So we went back in the studio and kind of made it into a single. If you listen to it closely, my band hates it because a lot of the vocals are over, not the same, not changes that would be in the chorus. So it's a kind of an odd put-together cut.
0: No, it worked.
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Trisha Yearwood, X's and O's on Country Gold. I'm Steve Harmon. Now, I'm not sure who's singing what at the Don Williams Salute to Grand Ole Opry this Wednesday night that I'm a part of, but I would put money down, if I had any money, on Rodney Crowell singing this Don Williams tune, because he wrote it, Leaving Louisiana in Broad Daylight, Country Gold.

0: Leaving Louisiana in the broad daylight, Don Williams version on Country Gold. It's Steve Harmon, part of the Grand Ole Opry salute to Don Williams this Wednesday night. I'm so jazzed. Coming up, it's story time with Clay Walker and Josh Turner.
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0: Clay Walker, If I Can Make a Living at 11U on Country Gold. I'm Steve Harmon. The 53rd CMA Fest was back in Nashville, and Clay has a story from CMA Fest to share.
1: This is probably about 1995 or 6, one of my very first fanfares, and Reba was there. And Garth and Reba signed for like 30-something hours straight over here in the fairgrounds where the temperatures were what they are today, but outdoors. And I think Reba took two pee breaks and Garth ate a sandwich. That was about it. So what Reba and Garth did in those consecutive days was nothing less than a major piece of the foundation of what you see Fanfare CMA Music Fest today. Love.

0: Garth Brooks, Steve Warren are together. Long Neck Bottles. Steve Harmon, this is Country Gold. We're doing stories from CMA Fest. This time it's Josh Turner.
1: I'd gone to the CMT booth to sign, and they had this big oak dining room table that you sit at. And I sat down, and I'm like, there's Sharpie marks all over the top of this table. And I'm sitting here thinking, like, what in the world happened here? So I looked over one of the CMT people, and I said, what's the deal with all these Sharpie marks all over the table? And they said, oh, Ronnie Millsap was here earlier.
0: Oh, man.
1: Oh, it makes sense now.
0: Ronnie Millsap on Country Gold.

0: dreams or bad night things, Ronnie Millsap on Country Gold. I'm Steve Harmon. Coming up, Exile, Tanya Tucker, and a Country Gold top three from Lisa, our show numerologist. Which year are we focusing on?
1: 1995.
0: Oh, I love it. We'll be right back.
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0: Exile on Country Gold, Woke Up in Love. I'm Steve Harmon. Those guys have been hard at work. They got a new song called Look Out Heart.
1: Look out heart, love is on the way.
0: Look out, heart. That's Exile. It's Steve Harmon. You can find all the stories behind hits from Exile on our Facebook page, Country Gold with Steve Harmon. You can even slide into our messages and bring in a request like Lauren O'Halloran has. She's listening on Wolf Country in Lancaster, Ohio. She wants some Tanya.

0: If your heart ain't busy tonight, Tanya Tucker on Country Gold. I'm Steve Harmon. I tell you, Tanya has said she will come on this show. She just hadn't said what year. This is a Country Gold Top 3 countdown from this week, some year in the past, with some clues. Country Gold producer Alexis?
1: Yes, I do. I do have clues. Well, in the world of country music, John Michael Montgomery was nominated at the Grammys for Best Country Song with I Swear. Pam Tillis topped the charts with Me Be the Loca. And Dave Loggins, writer of number one tunes for Alabama, Reba, and even Don Williams, was inducted into the National Songwriters Hall of Fame. It's 1995.
0: Aha! Excellent. Lisa.
2: 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Number 3.
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2: Number 2.

0: Glenn Flagg spent three straight weeks at number one. Summer's coming on Country Gold. I'm Steve Harmon. Thanks for hanging out with us this weekend. Special thanks to my buddy Leroy Parnell for coming on. Clay Walker and Josh Turner for their CMA Fest stories. Maybe I'll see you Wednesday night at the Grand Ole Opry for Don Williams Night. I'll be back next week with James Otto and Restless Heart. Country Gold, produced in Nashville by Alexis Aiken for Westwood One. See you next week.
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0: 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Paul Douglas, Dave Lee, Ron Shera, Terry Train, Kathy Werzer, Dan Hertzgard, Mike McNeil, Carla Holt, Wayne Peterson, Cheryl Crowfoot Knapp, Susie Jones, Belinda Jensen. They'll all be on Bob FM June 19th between 10 a.m. and 3 p.m. raising awareness and research money for a cure to Alzheimer's and dementia. 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
3: Dangling the carrot.
2: So Vern's here, Tony and Cindy are here, and you got a brand new tune out that you wrote with one of my favorite people.
4: Yeah.
2: The one and only Jeff Dayton, who is obviously no stranger to Bob Country. We play him all the time in the Homegrown Artist Spotlights, and he's also hosted the Bob Morning Show on occasion, sat in with the boys. And he's just got an amazing story himself, you know, the places he's been, the people he's played with, being Glenn Campbell's band leader for years.
4: Yes.
2: He's just a really talented dude and a lot of fun. I can imagine that was a great experience working with him.
4: Oh yeah, it was. Yeah. Unbelievable.
3: Not only working with him, just getting to spend some time with him. And we went to dinner with him, you know, and just have been able to hang with him. And it just been
4: such a nice
3: like you
4: guy.
3: Said, the stories, I could listen to him all day and all night. Like, mm-hmm. It's just not.
2: He's got stories upon stories, for sure.
4: And he's really funny, too.
2: He's got a great sense of humor, and people love him. I'll never forget, this was, we were just talking about the State Fair off the air here a little bit, and a couple years ago when he was playing the Bob stage, and it was a Sunday, so he was hanging out with me for the Homegrown show after, he was telling a story about this program that he used to work, where he would work with kids, like school kids, and write songs with them and have a little good time. And he's telling me this story, and I'm like, man, that's super cool. What a great guy. No surprise that he's doing stuff like that. Not 15 minutes later, some girl is on Judson Avenue walking down the street, and she goes, hey, that's Jeff Dayton. You wrote a song with us. But I'm like, whoa, he was literally just telling that story.
3: Yes.
4: That's so cool.
2: Just, what a neat thing. And then I love that he goes and hangs out with the boys on Garage Logic. That's a blast from the past for me there, too. But so Jeff Dayton, he co-wrote with you, did some production work, also played guitar on the track.
3: Yes.
2: And the song is sort of a self-titled tune. It's called Leaving Page Town.
4: Yep.
2: Anything you want to tell us about this song before we listen to it?
3: Yeah, well, I don't know. It's just it's a tip of a hat to our little town. Page Township is where we're from, as you all might know from our name. But, I was born and raised in Page Township right next to Malacca, Minnesota.
4: Mm-hmm.
3: Page isn't actually a town anymore, so it's just a township. There's not much there, but just a bunch of good people. But that's the song is a tip of the hat to that, and pretty much all small towns, you know. I think even as I was growing up, I was like, well, what am I going to do? I'm going to get out of this town, you know. I'm going to spread my wings and get out of here. And of course, we've circled back, and now Cindy and I have built our forever home there, and we couldn't love it any more than the simplicity.
2: But it's a little different after taking that journey out. And then coming back.
3: Yes,
2: you know?
3: Yeah. But we love calling it home. We love the people there. And
2: it's a great area. I love it out that way.
4: It's beautiful. Mm-hmm. There's the river there. And it's a great place to live.
3: Mm-hmm.
2: Well, it's also a great song. Here it is right now, brand new from Leaving Page Town. It's called Leaving Page Town. 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

0: 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You're listening to The Homegrown Show. We're hanging out with Tony and Cindy from Leavin' Pagetown. And as I mentioned, The Homegrown Show is now sponsored by St. Croix Casinos, Restaurants, and Hotels. And I just got to give a shout out to Babe, Jenna, Katrina, and the entire marketing staff at St. Croix Casinos. 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
1: All right.
0: And I love that. So thank you guys for turning your knob to Bob, and thank you for the support, for helping me get in people like Tony and Cindy here, who, you know, just not only are they great performers, you know, and hardworking people, you've been traveling all over the place in Bern, but you're also just like the sweetest people in the world. Cindy did bring me a bag of fresh made cookies made today.
1: This morning, my friend Darla gave me the recipe, and she swore me to secrecy about the recipe. So she said I could make them for people, but I couldn't share the recipe. So.
0: Darla. Shout out to Darla.
1: Yes.
2: Yeah, that was a bold move saying that on the air.
0: I'm going to track her down, and I'll get the recipe myself.
1: Secret, man,
2: I taste tested them too, Brandon. They're all right.
0: Nice.
1: I told Brandon I had three before we left, so I'm a little full now.
0: I'm going to be stuffing my face during Bob Outdoors. That's what I'll do. While the guys are talking hunting and fishing, I'm just going to be eating cookies back here.
2: Back-to-back.
0: So I mentioned Vern, and I know you guys have been out on just adventure after adventure. Mm-hmm. What are some of the highlights for you? Where have you been? What's the coolest thing you've seen or people you've met? Man. What's been going on in Leavin' Pagetown's life?
1: Oh, so much has been happening. So we just got back. We've been back in Minnesota for about a month now. We were on the road. We left end of January. We had some shows in, Nebraska, followed by Arizona, followed by Texas, Oklahoma, and then back up here. And then we got back up here right before the Midwest CMO Awards show, which was the first weekend of May. So, lot of time on the road, a lot of miles. What did we put on? 11,000 miles.
2: I think we got over 11,000 miles.
1: In 3 months.
0: That's good. That's nice.
2: and a good bunch of gigs and just
1: met
2: some
1: fantastic people. Good ones.
2: We got some good songwriting done.
1: Mm-hmm.
2: We did some recording while we were on the road. I just asked you, off air a little bit about Reckless Kelly. That was, I guess, the last run that we had, the last kind of several day run we had was kind of a crazy one, which every place in Texas, it's next door is 2 hours away, that's a short run. So our last run was we came from New Braunfels to Fort Worth, and then we had a show the next day down in Terlingua, which is about 9 hours south of there. And then 2 days later, we had to be back in Oklahoma. So it was kind of a crazy, about 11 hour run back that direction. So it was kind of a crazy run. We were working with a fiddle player out of Oklahoma who was going to do the show with us in Oklahoma.
1: Lauren Lee. Shout out Lauren
2: Lee. Yeah, Lauren Lee. She rocks, man. We didn't meet her. Well, we saw that she was doing a show with another artist that was perfectly en route from where we were going on like an 8 hour part into our trip. And it happened to be like a house concert with Reckless Kelly, the lead singer of Reckless Kelly, who I've been listening to them for like 15 years, man. The Hell Country Truckers used to do some of their songs. Like, that's what turned me on to their music back in the day, which is awesome.
1: Yeah.
2: But we're rolling up to this place, which is actually just a small farmhouse, these folks put on these concerts and get their like dream artists to come in just to do a listening room style. It was amazing.
0: I've been to a few house shows. They're super cool.
2: Cool.
1: Laid back, bring your own lawn chair, bring your own cooler type of thing.
2: As we're rolling in, the black clouds are rolling in too, and our phones start going off with the tornado alerts, and we're getting up to that part of the country, and we're like, oh, okay, well, this is a little
0: tornado alley.
2: Alley, and then we were like, we should probably pull over for a minute here and watch these guys.
1: And I was driving, if you can believe it.
2: Yeah.
0: I believe it.
2: So we pull over and our phones are still going off, and they turn the local radio on, and they're like, well, there's a tornado on the ground. There's 3-inch hail. The storm has stalled out, and the town they're talking about is the one we were going to. Like, that's the address of the place we're going. So I messaged the fiddle player who's from Oklahoma, and I'm like, hey, are you guys okay? We're a couple miles from you, but we don't want to keep going because it looks bad. Mm-hmm. She's like, oh, yeah, no. The tornado is like 5 miles north of here. Come on in. We're fine.
0: They're used to that.
2: Yeah, like they're totally used to it. So we get there, and they're standing in the yard just watching the clouds, and the power went out. They start the show acoustic. So we get to see
0: cool. Willie, the show must go
2: Willie
0: on.
2: Braun singing Wicked Twisted Rose acoustic, no power, with about 40 people sitting in lawn chairs.
0: It sounds like it made the show even better.
1: Yeah.
2: You know, 100%. Like, yeah. But that was a standout kind of moment in our crazy last run. You know, we went from sleeping at Cracker Barrel the night before to ended up getting to know these super cool folks that put on these house concerts. And yeah,
0: I love it. Yeah. And Vern is a sturdy looking vehicle, but not quite the Dominator that you're going to want to drive into.
1: There's no basement in Vern. Nowhere to hide.
2: As we were driving in, I was like, I hope this house has a basement at this house concert.
0: Well, you guys made it through and you made it back in one piece with that brand new tune, Leaving Pagetown. I got another one of yours queued up here, ready to go. Another one of my favorites from the album, Go On and Fly.
1: Awesome.
0: Anything you want to tell our listeners about this tune?
1: Yeah, this is our Yes to Life song. Mm-hmm. Yes to Life is our motto. I have it here tattooed on my arm, and Tony has it tattooed as well.
2: Yeah,
1: it just kind of means take every opportunity that you can while you're able to, and you never know what might happen tomorrow or next week or next month, so everything you can while you're able to, basically. Is
0: dream big.
1: Yeah.
2: That's right.
0: Absolutely. Well, here it is. It's Going On Fly, Leaving Pagetown. 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

0: Martin, Long Slow Train, Out of Town, Total Country, Bob FM. We're hanging out with Leavin' Pagetown, who is just doing a little work with Jeff Dayton on their new song, Leavin' Pagetown. And yeah, we talk a lot about Jeff. He is one of the best in the business.
1: Oh, yeah. Mm-hmm.
0: And he might be out there listening, so.
1: Yes. Yeah.
0: Mm-hmm. I always look forward to every time I get to hang out with Jeff Dayton.
2: Same. Anytime we get to. We had just such an amazing experience in the studio and the writing process and throughout the whole deal with this song. It was he kind of shocked us. We got a date on the calendar when it came time to record this song in Nashville, and we got into the studio, and he didn't really prepare us for the talent that was going to be in that room, though we should have expected it.
0: Because it was just another Tuesday or whatever to Jeff Dayton.
2: Tuesday for Jeff, but man, we had Dow Tomlin on bass, who is Winona Judd's bass player, and Jason Roller on guitar, who is part of the Grand Ole Opry house band and is Alabama's guitar player. Mm-hmm. We had Mike Johnson on pedal steel, who he was on our first track, Ride or Die. Mm-hmm. He tracked remotely through Greg Huberty, and we walked in the studio, and here he is in the flesh. You know, we actually get to sit with him in the studio, and I sent him our finished song, Ride or Die. I'm like, man, it's so great to meet you, such a nice guy. Scott Joyce on keys, and Pat Lassiter was a studio guy that day, and
1: Lonnie Wilson on drums.
2: We didn't know that name before. Then we looked him up, and it's just unbelievable. He's on like 800 top 10 hits.
0: Yeah, every
2: Brooks
0: couple.
2: And every Brooks and all of the music that you play here, I bet you 50% of the songs he's the drummer on.
0: He's the drum version of Brent Mason on the guitar.
2: Exactly. Yeah. Yes, and but again, the coolest part about Jeff, like you've said before, is he's just a nice guy. It's just, you just want to be, he's got a good energy. You want to be in the room with him. And that was with.
0: When you can tell he loves what he's doing, and so do all those people. Like, so they're just happy to do it, happy to be there, happy to be in the room. So I like to just point out, anybody out there who's listening, if you're looking for someone to work with, reach out to Jeff Dayton. He's clearly available, and he will take you up on that, and he'll do some great work and hook you up with some amazing people. It's a great – just again, we always talk about, you know, like part of the industry and all that is networking and just like who you know and making connections and stuff. Jeff Dayton is a great person to have in your Rolodex.
2: And where did we meet him, Sandy and, Sue?
1: Well, we have Bob Country to thank for me.
0: Absolutely.
1: he was playing at the Minnesota State Fair 2 years ago, August of 2024, and he was playing on your booth. And we listened to his whole – set, and we were just blown away how he connected with the audience. We were sitting right up front, and he was chatting with us from stage and just super nice. And we got to chatting with him afterwards and exchanged email addresses, and he said, well, hit me up next time you're in Nashville. And then we happened to go to Nashville a couple months later, so we did just that. And then we got together and we wrote the song with him. So just super nice guy.
0: One of the best. Absolutely.
2: Yep.
0: A class act every way, for sure.
1: Mm-hmm. Yeah.
0: Well, shout out to Jeff Dayton. We'll get him back on the Homegrown show here some point soon. And who knows, maybe he'll be hanging out with Jim and Neil on the Bob Morning Show. You can never tell with Jeff Dayton.
1: You know. So you never know.
0: He's around and he's doing his thing. Mm-hmm. And we're doing our thing. It's time for tonight's Studio A Single Spotlight. Yeah. And I'm going to break some rules here. That's the benefit of hosting the show. It's really not breaking the rules when you're the one who makes them and enforces them. So I can do whatever I want here. So typically, you know, it's a local and independent artist. Mm-hmm. This act is not exactly local. They're from Mobile, Alabama, but they are independent. Mm-hmm. And I just want to play this tune because I love it so much. It was just released on Friday, and I've been waiting for this for a long time because this is one of the ones I stumbled across on social media. Mm-hmm. The Bradley Brothers is the name of their page on TikTok and Instagram. But Cord Bradley is the, I don't know, I guess the main brother maybe be the deal. Mm-hmm. And he has been posting these videos of him playing this tune just solo acoustic and just kind of teasing it. And then the drop was on Friday. So I finally got it. And I was like, you know what? I'm going to play it on the radio.
1: I love it.
0: Because it's just a great tune. It's called Blue Collar Work by Cord Bradley. And it's tonight's Studio A Single Spotlight.
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0: Cord Bradley with tonight's Studio A single spotlight. I highly recommend you follow the Bradley brothers on TikTok or Instagram. Last I had checked, I had a couple mutuals following them, and I just happened to know that I introduced both those people to them. Yeah. It was Greg Huberty, who you guys know very well and have worked with, and Dan Lapine. The night we were shooting Dan Lapine's music video, I showed those guys the Bradley brothers. And then also Mitch Gordon is following him, and that's another one where I'm like, I'm pretty sure I told Mitch about that too. There's a chance that I didn't, but I like to take credit, so I'm going to say I did.
1: We're giving you credit.
0: But go check him out on Instagram and TikTok and listen to the acoustic version, just the solo acoustic version of Cord Bradley ripping that tune. It's so awesome. And, yeah, if you feel so inclined, let him know that you heard the song on the Homegrown Show on Bob FM.
1: Bob Country. Absolutely.
0: Bob Country. We're hanging out with Leavin Pagetown for tonight's Homegrown Show, and I know he just got a text back from Jeff Dayton saying he's tuning in now.
2: Yeah.
0: So you missed it, Jeff.
1: We just talked all about you.
0: Well, luckily for Jeff and everybody else out there in Bob Country, the podcast will be posted tomorrow under the on-air tab at mybobcountry.com or the podcast tab on the Total Country Bob FM app, so you can definitely listen back. But Jeff, we were definitely singing your praises for sure.
1: Yes.
0: And I'm going to sing some praises to Leavin Pagetown right now. One of the most fun nights I had was your release party.
2: Oh, and, it was such a blast.
0: It was just a great night. Again, a nice little intimate gathering. The ambiance, the entire environment was cool. The food was great. The little snacks and treats or whatever, the drinks that we had.
2: Yeah.
0: And yeah, it was just a great time. And one of the standout moments of that night for me was Tattoos and Chivalry, which is just a fun tune, and you had a little help from Christine Passig.
2: That's right.
0: Who was just on the show not too long ago. Came in with, who was she here? Was she here with Bill Litzau, I believe. Is that correct? Probably. I think that might be right.
2: Okay, sure.
0: And then afterwards, we ran out to Jellybean and Julia's for their open mic night, and I got to perform a couple songs with Christine. But she came up and joined you guys for this one, Tattoos and Chivalry. Mm-hmm. Another great tune, and this is kind of part of the reason why I wanted to play that Cord Bradley tune, the Blue Collar Work, because I know you guys are all about like that blue collar work.
2: Yeah.
0: And Cindy in particular, she ain't looking for a suit and tie, man.
2: That's right.
0: She wants your hands to be a little dirty, a little rough.
2: I love it.
1: And I can supply that.
0: And Tony just fits that to a T.
2: That's right.
0: Another, you know, talking about Greg and those guys, you were the standout star for me in Greg's video for Ball Cap Dukes and Daisies.
1: Yes.
0: Because you fit the role of a lawman, like, just perfectly.
1: Sometimes I wear that just at home in the garage.
0: Should
1: put the badge and the belt on. Yeah.
0: It was super convincing. You were the best role in that entire video for sure.
2: I agree with you, Brandon. He looked fantastic.
0: And I'm in it. So I was in it. I could have picked me, but I'm like, no, it's Tony, dude. Tony. He was the star of the show for sure.
2: That music video is awesome.
0: Yeah. So shout out to those guys. Greg was also at the release party that night with Christine.
2: Yeah, buddy.
0: Buddy. Still waiting for that song, although there's some potential for that tune in the future. But well, let's play Tattoos and Chivalry right now. I kind of teed it up a little bit, but is there anything I'm missing about the direction of the song or the idea behind it?
2: Well, it was inspired by my husband, Tony, here. Like you said, the hardworking man, but he knows how to treat a lady. He's always opening the doors for me and all of the things. So, it's just kind of a shout out to Tony and all the hardworking men out there.
0: I love it. Here it is right now. It's Tattoos and Chivalry, Leavin Pagetown. You're listening to the Homegrown Show on Total Country. Bye.

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0: Well, I figured since we were talking about tornadoes earlier, we might as well hear a song about them. It's the Plodhounds. Not all tornadoes come from Texas. You're listening to the Homegrown Show, Total Country Bob FM, hanging out with Tony and Cindy from Leaving Pagetown. And now I just found out owners of the Hate Crate.
1: That's right.
0: Which is pretty sweet. And you can see the Hate Crate in action at Lakes Jam.
1: That's right.
0: You guys are going to be up there playing. You got a couple different roles that you're playing out there.
1: Yeah. We'll be up there the whole weekend. So I think this is our third year running the campground stage. So it's the Hate Crate. If you don't know, our last name is Hate. It's not spelt like hate, like love and hate, but it's pronounced
0: but it
1: that
0: sounds
1: way.
0: Sounds like that.
1: So the Hate Crate, it's a stage that Tony built years ago.
0: And it looks awesome. You just showed me a picture of it. It's this nice, cozy little stage that's
1: rustic,
0: enclosed, but it opens up nice, and it's got that natural wood look.
1: Yep.
0: And very, very cool.
1: Yeah, it's its own vibe, the Hate Crate, I feel. So it's a perfect campground stage. So if you'll be at Lakes Jam, we'll be there every day from 10 a.m. to 3 p.m. running the Hate Crate campground stage. And then we're also playing the second stage on Thursday between all the main stage acts, and then after the last act, we'll do a 90-minute set, so like an after-party type of thing.
0: Nice.
1: So it'll be fun. Christine Pasek is playing with us.
0: Sweet. Lance Saxrud.
1: Yep, Lance on drums. John
2: Barber,
1: Yep, on bass.
2: Oh, yeah, and Ash St. John is going to come sit with us, too. Yeah, he's going to bring his fiddle.
0: Tickling the fiddle, yeah.
1: Jake Nelson will be on the main stage, and then when he's done with Jake, he's going to come and to the second stage with us and finish it out.
0: That's awesome.
1: Us.
0: See, again, it's part of that community thing, everybody just helping each other out.
1: Heck yeah.
0: Whether it's a fiddle player in the middle of wherever you were, Oklahoma or whatever, Ash St. John or whoever. People accept the challenge and take the role. I love it.
1: It's so nice. It's helped us a lot too, just in our own craft, to have other musicians, you know, bouncing in and out with us, because it forces us to be better.
0: Step
1: and
0: the game up and got to keep up with these pros that come in.
1: Exactly. Yeah. We're like, we want to be. We're the worst people in the room. Now we have to get up to their level.
0: I love it. This is a weird sort of tangent, but it reminds me of Jason Mewes, who he's Jay and Silent Bob, Kevin Smith movies, which are great, when they did the movie Dogma, Alan Rickman was cast to be in that movie. Alan Rickman is a legend, you know, Hans Gruber, Professor Snape, whatever, all that kind of stuff. But so Jason Mewes was so intimidated by that, he didn't want to screw up in front of Hans Gruber. So he learned the entire script, not just his part, but everybody's part.
1: That's cool,
0: you know, and that's what you do when somebody that is in the room with you. So it just tends to kind of push you a little further, which is super cool. And what a great experience, you know.
1: Oh, fantastic.
0: And you guys got tons of stories and more yet to come. And speaking of Lakes Jam, if you guys want to go to Lakes Jam, all this week during the Bob Morning Show, Jim and Neil will be counting down your fave five Neil McCoy songs, plus giving away tickets to Lakes Jam. So head on over to mybobcountry.com and submit your fave five Neil McCoy songs, and then tune in at 7:20 all this week to see if Jim and Neil play your tune. If they do, you're getting tickets to Lakes Jam. So, and you can see the Hate Crate live in action. You can see Tony and Cindy. Maybe she'll have cookies. I don't know. If you're going to bring cookies, you got to bring enough for everybody. And I think there's going to be a lot of people at Lakes Jam.
2: And that's a fantastic event. We've been there 5 years now.
1: Yeah. Right? We played every stage now except the main stage. Maybe that'll be
0: one
1: next
0: day. One of these days.
2: Working our way.
1: No, we're so thankful. Ken Lacey, we became friends with him, and he's such a great guy and
2: great supporter of it.
0: There's a lot of people out there that do that, to go to bat for these artists and these people, and that's an important role too.
1: Absolutely.
0: We can't all be rock stars and up there on stage. Some of us have to just make those connections.
1: Absolutely.
0: I love it. Well, we're going to close things out here with Ride or Die. I see the four outdoorsmen are just raring to go. They're ready. Stru is drinking his coffee. Lukey looking at those shout-outs, and they are ready to roll. So the four outdoorsmen will be coming up next. Also tonight on Real Talk Outdoors, a fun little surprise. It's going to be Larry Hansen and Mark Fisher back in studio hosting Real Talk. So keep your knob right here on Bob for Bob Outdoors coming up. But before we do that, we got to close things out with Ride or Die. Anything you want to tell us about Ride or Die?
1: Oh, it was, the first song we ever professionally recorded and released out to the world. Greg Huberty produced it.
2: Mike Johnson on steel guitar.
1: That's right, as we mentioned earlier. It's a story about our journey to finding each other.
0: I love it. And where can people journey to find more information about Leaving Pagetown?
2: Well, we try and do a really good job on keeping everything up to date on our website. Mm-hmm. That's kind of our go-to. That's my number one. It's www.leavingpagetown. There's no G on there. Midwest slang, we call that.
0: Yeah. Leavingpagetown.com. And then are you guys going live after the show here tonight?
1: We are, yes. 7 o'clock, we'll be live on Facebook. We have a Sunday Facebook Live series called As the World Burns, named after Vern, the band.
0: Recorded live in the belly of Vern.
1: So wherever we are. In Vern at the time on that Sunday, so we'll be in our garage.
0: Well, I wish I could join you tonight. I do have to stick around and take care of the four outdoorsmen in Real Talk Outdoors. But yeah, definitely another time. Mm-hmm. Tony and Cindy Leaving Pagetown, thank you so much for being here.
1: Thank you.
0: Have a great week and keep in touch. You know, I love hearing from y'all.
1: Likewise.
0: And bring me cookies whenever you can.
1: That never hurts.
0: Next week on the Homegrown Show, we're hanging out with Reese Glover. Sunday night, 5 o'clock. Keep your knob right here for Bob Outdoors. I'll be back with you tomorrow at 3 for a little rush hour relief. Until next time.

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2: Oh, we got to get the show on the road. I'll tell you why. I'll tell you why. Hey, thank you for listening to the Four Outdoorsmen. Struman here, Steve Strusinski, my buddy Mark Lukey, Brandon Backstrom behind the glass. He's in charge of all of us. And everyone knows without Brandon Backstrom, we are nothing. But I got to thank Levin Pagetown, the group that was the husband and wife team that were just on your show, Brandon. And they are, I don't BS with people. They're about as good as you can get.
3: Just classy people, for sure.
2: And I've listened to this lady's music for a long, long time, ever since I started the show here at Bob FM with Mark. But I think she's a better baker than she's a singer, musician.
3: You did you ate one of those cookies, didn't you?
2: Well, I started with one, and I just finished two.
3: I still haven't had one yet, so yeah. you got
4: to two
3: edge on me there.
4: I had two. You don't eat two of anything.
2: I had two. Yeah, Mark Lukey, I had two. So leave in Pagetown. Sell your guitars and all that kind of crap and start
3: open up
2: show.
3: A bakery?
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0: 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Paul Douglas, Dave Lee, Ron Shera, Terry Train, Kathy Werzer, Dan Hertzgard, Mike McNeil, Carla Holt, Wayne Peterson, Cheryl Crowfoot Knapp, Susie Jones, Belinda Jensen. 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
2: And something wonderful that you could cook for yourself.
3: I have an aunt who guards her sweet potato recipe with her life. And yeah, I agree. I'm like, come on, just give me, it's they're sweet
2: potatoes. Unless you have like a sweet potato stand that you're making millions of dollars on.
3: And she ain't, she's just bringing them on at Thanksgiving or Easter or whatever. It's like, just spread the love,
2: I'm not
3: man.
2: A sweet potatoes guy.
4: Tell you
2: do
4: what,
2: you like sweet potatoes? I don't like them.
3: Sweet potatoes. Oh, I love them too, and I didn't always.
5: They're great for you. They're great for you, and they're healthy, and they're going to change the world if you let them change the world.
2: I'll take a regular potato any day of the week over a sweet potato.
5: Hey, I'll tell you what, though, but I thought most great cookies look like Aunt B, not that Cindy lady. No, she does not look like Aunt B by any means. She's a
2: who's Aunt B?
5: Aunt.
3: I don't know Aunt B either. Oh, I think of a Marjorie. What's who's the lady that would show up on the Tonight Show with?
5: A little old Marjorie.
3: Marjorie, that's the cookie lady for me.
5: Yeah, that's funny. Aunt B was with the Andy Griffith Show in 1965. You don't remember that?
2: No, I was. That was 15 years before I was born.
5: All right, then.
2: I'm old, dude. Then we'll, you're really old.
5: I'm so old, all my friends in heaven will think I didn't make it. That's how it goes, yeah. Anyway, but thanks to Paige, leaving Pagetown for being in the studio. I love them every time they come in. I want to shout out to Jeff Dayton. You talked about him. Jeff Dayton just got a hold of me and said some things. He's listening to the Bob FM. Love that, man. Proud to be your friend, and thanks for being part of Bob FM for all these years as well. So I got to do a couple of shout-outs, and we'll get to what's happening with you, Mr. Lukey.
2: Yeah.
5: I broke my record, 5 Twins games in a row. Now, that's nothing. I was telling people that I know work 60 games in a row. You know,
2: guess what? I worked 5 days in a row last week, too.
5: Yeah, yes, you
3: six
5: did.
3: Six for me every week, every year.
5: Yeah, I worked 5 days in a row.
2: Good
5: Twins
2: for you. Game. You want a cookie?
5: Anyway, so great sections right behind home plate. Had great fans, but I met 4 young ladies I call the Queens of Kansas City. They're college kids, you know, and fun, cute, and a lot of fun. And but I'm going to call one of them I'll call her the Big B, not the Queens of Kansas, because she was not what you think. But she was the tall one. If you're listening, young lady, whatever your name, I didn't get any of your names. Boisterous, loud. This lady's loud, man. And, but they had a lot of fun. So
2: I'm guessing a few cocktails were involved.
5: They had a few cocktails. But you know, all these kids who are 21, 22 years old can spend $15 in beer. I don't know how, but they do it. Nice young ladies, had a great time, and they came back Sunday or maybe yesterday to say hi as well. So to whoever you are, the Queens of Kansas City, thanks for stopping by Target Field and being part of the Minnesota Twins. I had a lot of fun with them that day. It was fun. So Mark and other stuff, we'll talk more about the Twins and the stuff that I went through the last 5 days. But Mark, this is called the 4 Outdoorsman Radio Show.
2: Yeah.
5: You were outdoors yesterday.
2: I was. I spent the day on Big Marine. You ever been to Big Marine Lake?
5: I drive by it a thousand times. I've never been on the water.
2: It's a lovely lake. They have a nice public ramp, like a park. So the beach was packed. Surprisingly, usually the boat stalls are full, but there was plenty of boat stalls. One thing that was a little bit alarming is the amount of dead fish I saw, like at the ramp, all over, big, big panfish. But there, I saw 150 dead fish floating around.
5: I don't know why, but funny you mention that. By the way, Big Marine has a big a veterans park there. Don't they have veterans something there?
2: Mm-hmm.
5: Yeah. But I was not aware of that at Big Marine. But in Chautauqua, I was in Chautauqua

0: for about three days yesterday before I came back and did all my Twins games. And I didn't see that many, but I saw a lot, and I saw some big crappies exploding. Yeah. So
1: I don't know if it's maybe spawning related, then the heat like kicked up, and I'm guessing oxygen levels are screwed up. But every fish I saw was large. Yeah. Like there were some really big panfish that I saw, but they just littered the beach, and it was unbelievable.
0: We've got a guy named Greg Schrader is going to join us at 6:40. He's an avid fisherman, has been for many, many years, knows a lot more about it than we do, and maybe give us some ideas. If anyone's got any ideas about why the fish would be floating at this time of the year, I know it's been hot, text us at 763-450-0100. Or call the number if you want to BS about it. But
1: I'm guessing they weren't released fish because they're pretty big.
0: Oh, no.
1: I mean, if you're going to keep a fish, they wouldn't be released, and there wouldn't be that many. But, yeah, large bluegills and large crappies were just scattered all over the place.
0: And Lake Marine, Big Marine, like mm-hmm. Square Lake, are two of the most clearest lakes in the state of Minnesota,
1: typically
0: I believe.
1: Typically very clear. Yeah, there was some algae bloom, but it wasn't bad. Overall, it's a pretty clean lake. That's why we like to go tubing there. So we just spent the afternoon. I did the Minnesota tradition of getting fried on my first day out. I thought I put enough sunscreen on, but my back is throbbing and the kids too. We all got burnt.
0: So you pretty much did the fun stuff. You didn't fish yesterday.
1: Didn't fish. Got the aqua lily pad out, went tubing, went swimming, had a couple beers. It was wonderful.
0: Now, when you're tubing and all that kind of stuff, it's not really any fun. No stories unless you dump the kids a couple of times.
1: Oh, of course.
0: Did you accomplish that?
1: I did, Nick. The younger two are terrified of me, so I have to take it pretty easy.
0: Yeah.
2: Tubing is supposed to be a full contact sport.
1: Yeah.
2: I always grew up thinking that, like, yeah, my dad was trying to kill me, and I was just trying to survive.
0: Yeah.
2: And that's how it should be done. We draw blood every now and then. Like, you go nuts.
0: There's nothing scarier when you're a little kid when someone like you does one of the, stop the motor and do the sharp turn, and you're going about 40 miles an hour.
2: Way outside the way.
0: Yeah. Just trying to hang on.
1: Oh, I'm good at that. Like, it's been 7 years. Like, if I want to dump someone, I can. It takes an art. Like, I can double up, and I can hit my own wake, and I can launch Nick at least 6 or 7 feet in the air.
2: I would do a flip and hang on.
1: Yeah. But
0: today the Democrats would put you in jail for that.
2: It's child abuse.
1: My middle Max was terrified the whole – like, I was taking it easy, but he was not having fun. He's just gripping on, and I'm like, dude, are you – there's no point in doing this if you're not having fun. Are you having fun?
2: We had the church youth group out at my cabin one time, and we were all, hey, let's go tubing.
1: Yeah.
2: Made the mistake of my dad taking me out first. I was like, who's next? And everybody was like, no thanks.
0: No, that's
1: but it was. What else did I do? I went to Running Aces with my mom on Friday. Won $250. You know what they have on Running Aces on Friday that we have to play collectively?
0: That's a casino and a Trotters track mm-hmm. in Forest Lake, Minnesota. For those of you,
1: they have a Guess That Tune game.
0: Ooh, boy!
1: You know how like in Wheel of Fortune where they have the letters, they have the artist and title, and they keep filling it in slowly. So if you're stumped, you can always figure it out.
0: Right.
1: If us three go there on Friday night, we would kill it.
2: I'm in. Let's go clean up.
0: Can we win something?
1: Yeah. They're giving away prizes and everything. Cool. They played it over the loud, and they had screens on, and you just type in the thing. It looked so much. I really wish I was playing, but I was gambling, but let's do that. Maybe next Friday.
0: All right. Well, tell your wife. You just don't ask her. Tell your wife, honey. This next Friday, the boys and I are going to Running Aces.
1: I don't have to ask. She'll be fine with that.
2: I'm going to be at the Lone Oak Rodeo.
1: Okay.
0: I'm going to Running Aces with my buddy.
1: I'll check the schedule and we'll make one work.
2: Yeah, for sure. That sounds like fun.
0: Oh, no. Hang on. I got my calendar here. No, Oprah's got a rerun of of Midget Transvestite, so I won't be able to.
2: It's a classic episode.
0: I can't. Yeah, remember that one?
2: I have a DVR and I watch it on demand.
1: Is the Oprah show still going?
0: Oh, hell, no. I don't think so. Oh, that's funny. But I want to do that with you.
1: Yeah. The second I saw that, I thought of you guys. I'm like, we got to make a team, make this happen.
0: Hey, I'll tell you, in Chautauqua, Wisconsin, where my pretty wife Diana is right now, probably doing her nails. I don't know, because she's been gardening the last 3, 4, 5 days, and I'm sure those nails look raunchy right now. But, honey, take care of yourself. Look good. Have your glass of wine. And anyway, what was I talking about? Oh, so she's in Chautauqua, but I like to play pickleball. I met some wonderful folks in pickleball, and Diana now has gotten involved with the ladies and guys as well. As a matter of fact, Wednesday.
1: We're old. You like pickleball. I like baking sourdough bread. It's like we're a couple old folks.
0: Yeah. Anyway, she went to a newer winery in Chautauqua, Wisconsin, and played bingo last Wednesday. And they give away $30 bottles of wine when you play bingo. And she had a lot of fun with those folks that from my pickleball group. So thanks for all you guys letting Dinah join you, and it will not be the last time. But so speaking of pickleball, I think I'm God's gift to the game because I'm a pretty good athlete.
1: You walk in with swagger.
0: Oh, I do. I've got a headband. I look like Napoleon Dynamite's brother-in-law, whatever that was. With it.
1: Chip anyway, or what's his name?
0: I don't know what his name was.
1: I can't remember.
0: Anyway, so I played in my first interleague round robin tournament Monday. And I know I'm the best of the people of my age. Well, we lost the first game 11-2, 11-6.
1: Was it your partner's fault or was it
0: 11-0? No, because you get different partners.
1: Oh, okay.
0: Maybe it's me. And we won three out of six games. And I thought, well, maybe I'm not as good as I think I am. But it was a lot of fun. It's a lot of fun to compete and play that game as well. But that was
2: you just had the yips. You got in your head a little bit.
0: You know what's funny about it? It's funny you mentioned that. I didn't have the yips. I think I just played too conservatively because when we're playing, screwing around, I'm cutting shots and I'm trying different things, you know,
1: What were the age brackets? 70 and up?
0: Yeah, they're all over 50 at least. Yeah. Yeah, something like that.
1: They don't have a higher bracket for you that you would really dominate?
0: Oh, yeah. No, if I played 75 and over, whatever,
1: super clean up.
0: Absolute Super Stu is going to kick some butt, man. And it'd be a better game if you could check.
1: I mean, just I'm like, almost 50. That's a big age gap.
0: Yeah.
1: Oh, you know what I mean?
0: Yeah, it is. Yeah, yeah. But it was a lot of fun. Just like racquetball when I was growing up, Brandon. My buddy Bruce Bernard said, this would be a better game if we could check. You know, if you could just smash people into the wall.
1: Does anyone play racquetball? That was hot when I was like a teenager. Everyone played racquetball. Is that still a thing? Or is it all pickleball now?
0: Mostly pickleball. The racquetball courts are dying, but those who are playing that game are diehards and very, very good.
1: Does anyone play tennis anymore?
0: Sure. Absolutely.
1: Okay.
0: Yeah. Absolutely. Yeah. So it's a lot of things do.
1: It's more efficient to play pickleball. You can put two courts on one tennis court.
0: Had a good I got to say one more shout out to, I think his name is Brad Doherty. Last week I did a shout out, not a shout out, when I do my promo video for the show, which I really enjoy doing, no matter where I'm going to be. And the last couple have been at the Twins Park because that's where I am. And I said, anybody want to stop by 117 where I am, work and stop by and say hi. I bet I had six people come by and say, we love your show and all that. So thank you very much. But one name I remember was Brad Doherty. And he came up and shook my hand. He says, I love you and Mark and Brandon. I think it's just so much fun.
1: Listen, he really mention me?
0: He did mention you.
1: Oh,
2: he didn't mention me, though.
0: But he
1: thank you,
0: he said,
1: Mr. Doherty.
0: Anytime I'm in my car or someplace other than home, I listen to the show. And I appreciate that. So that was a lot of fun. So thanks to you guys. So the Twins Twins game was a good game. They were down 6-1 going into the bottom of the ninth and scored five runs. It was exciting. For one inning. So it's like going to a basketball game or something. Just go the last 10 minutes and watch the game. That's about the whole thing. But not a whole lot happening.
2: It's like my niece's dance recital. The thing's 3.5 hours long. She danced right at the beginning and right at the end.
0: Yeah.
1: That's how they get you to stay the whole time.
0: I don't know how much time we have, but my granddaughter she's a very good athlete. She was a volleyball player. And about 2 years ago, maybe three now, because she just graduated, the powerlifting coach for the School of Unity in Wisconsin, Unity High School in Wisconsin, saw her playing volleyball. She's a strong girl and just a nice physique, and she just carries herself well. He says, you know what? I could make you a state champion. In what? Powerlifting. I bet if you work with me for 3 weeks, I'll get you into the state tournament this year. I know I can do that.
2: 3 weeks?
1: 3 weeks to build
2: muscle? That's nothing.
0: No, so she said, well, why would I want to do that? Why not? So she started powerlifting. And she does make it to the state tournament, her first year and the only year she ever did it. And so she calls me and says, Grandpa, I made it to the state tournament. I qualify for the state tournament this year. And I says, what date is it? She says, let me get back to you. So she gets back to me, tells me the dates, my wife, Diana, and I. And I said, I'm in. Don't worry about baby. I'm in. Powerlifting, right? It's in Eagle River, Wisconsin, 270 miles away from our house.
1: That's a long ways away.
0: And the first event is the clean and jerk. Well, that was about 7 seconds. You know, she was in three events and the press and something else. I bet she was not on stage more than a minute and a half. And we drove 600 miles.
1: That's a good grandparent. How'd she do?
0: She did really well. I don't know if she placed. I don't remember. I was drunk. You know how it is. But
1: you go obviously.
0: You go to Wisconsin, you know. It's, yep.
1: Right when you get across the border. Yeah, they hand you
0: yeah it's okay. You got to have a roadie, you know. But it was fun. And she goes, I told her, when we showed up, I saw her before the event started. She goes, Grandpa, what are you doing here? You nuts? I said, no, I'm coming to watch you. I didn't know it was. And then 15 seconds, and you wait an hour and a half. 15 seconds, you know, but good for her. And it was, I'm proud of myself for being a good grandpa. Yeah.
1: Nice. Yeah.
0: But that was a lot of fun.
1: You want to talk about your big news?
0: I haven't heard yet, but I think I know. They haven't made it public. But last year, to those listeners who don't know, for some reason, I was voted the Minnesota State's number one radio personality of the year.
2: I still don't buy it. I don't know what the heck is going on there.
0: Well, I do a show
2: one hour a week.
0: I can push a lot of buttons, man. I can vote an awful lot. There's no unlimited voting for you guys. Anyway,
2: Street's got a bot farm. Yeah. Just voting
1: yeah. Little kids in Asia just dialing up.
0: I didn't nominate myself. I don't know who put it in. And I knew nothing about it until someone, Steve Carney, told me about it, which was kind of cool. So, of course, I've been milking it for the entire year. I got business cards. I've got a Sharpie in my pocket that I use once every 4 months, you know, but that was fun. So, again, someone nominated me again this year, and I found out, I think, that I was third. Not first. That's okay.
1: Hey.
0: Yeah.
1: Two top three finishes. That's pretty dang good. How many radio people are in the state of Minnesota?
0: Yeah.
1: A thousand?
0: I beat out Chris
1: Hockey. Everyone that does it for a living.
0: Yeah. Chris Hockey, Charlie Boone and Roger Erickson from WCACO, Tom Bernard. I don't know. I think I placed third anyway. So that's...
1: Well, congratulations.
0: That's the end of my reign, but it was...
2: I still can't believe you won the first time. That's crazy.
0: Did you vote?
2: I did in this one. I think I voted the last time, too. Or no, didn't I? I think I found out about it through you winning.
0: Yeah, that's how I found out about it.
2: And, this year I did vote.
0: If you didn't vote and Lukey didn't vote, and I didn't vote...
2: Like, who voted?
0: I don't know. Anyway, so congratulations to me for...
1: Attaboy!
0: For placing third, my career is over. So anyway, hey, we're going to take a break right now and be back with our buddy
1: Mike Briggs.
0: And Mark Lukey is going to be talking the most because it's all about...
1: He sent me a picture of a giant bear. And he said, there's a great story, you got to hear it.
0: All right.
1: I said, okay.
0: Good enough for us. Be right back.
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0: We were just holding a conversation.
1: That's what we do.
0: Well, I'll tell you what, welcome back to the 4 Outdoorsmen. Laughing and learning on the 4 Outdoorsmen is all we do, man. We know nothing about the outdoors. That's why Mark Lukey's got this guest we've got. Who do you got, buddy?
1: Yeah, I'd like to bring on my friend Mike Briggs. I've known Mike for a long time, and he's the owner of Minnesota Firearms Training right off 169 and Highway 10. Mike, are you there, buddy?
12: Yeah, I am. Can you hear me okay?
1: Yeah, I can hear you. Can you hear us?
12: You bet.
1: Well, that's
12: how's it going?
1: That's
12: good
1: a great
12: to talk
1: start.
12: To you.
1: Yeah, so I was just minding my business, scrolling my phone, and you sent a picture that blew my mind. I know that, you know, fishermen can, you know, hold fish out and make them look bigger, but that's the biggest bear I've ever seen.
0: No, no, that's not the biggest bear you've ever seen. That's the biggest bear foot you've ever seen.
1: Biggest bear photo, anyway. And you just said, I haven't talked to you, but you're like, this is a crazy story. I'm like, well, that sounds like the perfect guest for the Four Outdoorsmen radio show. Mike, I've known you for a long time. I did not know that you were a brown bear hunter. Is this a new thing?
12: What?
1: A bucket list thing?
12: Brown bear's new, but bears isn't. But this was my first opportunity to hunt coastal brown bears, and it's always kind of been the pinnacle of my hunting aspirations as a big game hunter. You know, it's something I've always wanted to do, and it happened to fall into place for me on this trip.
1: The coastal ones are even bigger, is that correct? Like off, I don't know where you went, but those are the biggest ones you can shoot. Is that true?
12: Yeah, so according to, I think, Boone and Crockett, the 62nd parallel is an imaginary line across the southern part of Alaska.
1: Mm-hmm.
12: And bears on the south of that 62nd parallel. Bears on the southern portion of that, their main diet is usually seals and dead walrus and fish. So they have a tendency to get much bigger, and they call them brown bears. If a bear crosses to the north side of that imaginary line, they're a little bit more inland, and they're referred to as the grizzly. And the grizzly's a little scrappier, got to work a little harder for its food, and a hair smaller. But one day you can be a grizz, literally, and one day you can be a brown. But where I was at, I was down near, not far from Kodiak at all, down by Cordoba, hunting the islands down there, and those are all brown bears down there. And you're right, they're, I can't believe how big they are. It's absolutely, they're giants. It felt like I was getting off an airplane and messing around on King Kong's Island. It was foggy, you
0: that's
12: know,
0: funny. That's funny.
12: Cold, rainy, and then there's these giant bears and tracks everywhere. And you're just kind of like, geez, I don't know if I'm ready for this.
1: Well, I don't want to, because we only have like 15 minutes per break. I want to get into the story. So you flew in. Did you know this outfitter? How did you pick the outfitter?
12: So a friend of mine referred me, this broker guy that I know, referred me to this outfitter multiple times in the past for multiple other hunts. And I've done a black bear hunt with this outfitter. And what's unique about him is he's got a 70-foot boat, and he docks it in Valdez, Alaska. Mm-hmm. So you fly into Anchorage, then you catch a plane to Valdez, then you get on his boat in Valdez, and you go 10 hours out into Prince William Sound, just north of Kodiak, near Cordoba, mm-hmm. and you set your base camp up out of the 70-foot boat. So, or at night, when you're sleeping, it's pretty safe. You know, you're out in the water.
1: Because you're in a boat. That's good. That's a good thing.
12: Yeah. You're in a boat. But there's things that come with that, too, bad weather and all that,
1: yeah.
12: right?
1: Yeah.
12: But, yeah, and the weather, you know, it's Alaska, so the weather is always rainy, always windy, always cold. First day of hunting, you can't even get off the boat. We saw the sun three times, I think, the entire 12-day hunt I was there. But anyways, so we pulled John boats, a couple of John boats behind this big boat. Then we get into the little John boats and we go and park just off the shoreline in the tide a little bit and start glassing, you know, the mountainside, because you've got, you know, this big beach and then these trees, and above the tree line is, you know, all the snow is still up there where the bears have been hibernating, and they're kind of coming out of hibernation down into the forest and down to the beaches to find stuff to eat. And it was about day six. I was in a big bay sitting in the boat, and I've been watching these Sitka deer. And last year they didn't get very much snow, so there were Sitka deer everywhere. And normally the deer get killed off by heavy snowfalls, you know. So I'm watching, there's a group of seven to my right, a group of four to my left, and then we're 500 yards away. And all of a sudden I noticed these Sitka deer, this little group of four, just ran to the left, went from right to left. And I pointed to my guy, Greg. I go, something just bumped those deer. Next thing you know, a minute later, Greg is saying, bear came out. So we jumped out of the skiff, which was like 3 feet off the shoreline, onto the shoreline, set up a tripod, and I had been sighting my rifle, and I was pretty much hitting baseballs at 500 yards with it. I was really practicing with my gun, and then it just happened to be like a 520-yard shot, and I'm laying prone with this tripod. My rifle is all locked up, and I'm watching this bear moving, and I just, it all came together, you know. It just,
0: hang on a second,
12: it just,
0: hang on a second. Where do you... 520 yards. Is there some
1: that
0: place
1: is a
0: in,
1: poke.
0: Is there some place in the Twin Cities that you can shoot and practice 500 yards?
12: No, I wish there was. You got to be a member everywhere. Elk River's got a good rifle range. Horse and Hunt's one of my favorites down in Prior Lake.
0: Yeah.
12: But they're not 500 at Horse and Hunt. But there's a few, but you just have to be a member everywhere. But there's, unfortunately, nothing public.
1: Okay. What were you shooting, a 50 cal? What's shooting that far?
12: 300 PRC. Yeah, 300 PRC. But most bears, I learned on this trip from this outfitter, most of these big brown bears are killed with a 300 Win Mag. That's kind of the preferred caliber.
1: Uh-huh.
12: And it's more about selecting the right bullet that's going to hold up,
1: right,
12: you know, than anything. But so, yeah, I had my shot, and I just it all felt right. It just came together, you know, and I sent it. And I had my scope kind of cranked up a little bit. So after I fired, the recoil took me off target. And Greg, my outfitter, said, I heard it hit him. And I shot across the lagoon. So I shot 500 yards across the lagoon to the opposite shoreline, hit him. He went into the salmon creek, and then he went into the woods, which was about 20, 25 yards away. And we jumped in the skiff, sat in the middle of that bay for an hour. And then we went to the other side to go look for him. And I had no idea, but it's pretty common that when you shoot these big bears, they don't bleed. There's just so much fat, and they're always wet, you know.
1: Yeah.
12: So he just shot in the woods. We crept in about 25, 30 yards trying to find him, and we couldn't see anything except for a couple of areas where you could see his prints.
0: All right, give me a second. I hate to interrupt people.
12: Yeah.
0: You like to talk, buddy, and that's great. We got to finish this story. But I know you're with a professional guide who's done this a billion times.
12: Yeah.
0: Be honest with me. How hard was your heart beating?
1: When you're trying
0: you
1: through.
0: You can't find tracks. You think this thing is hit. Were you scared?
12: Oh, in the woods?
0: Yeah, were you afraid?
12: In the woods? Yeah. Oh, yeah. Looking for him in the woods. I'm like, what the fuck am I doing?
0: Oh, no.
12: I didn't mean to say that. My apologies.
13: But, no problem.
12: Yeah, what am I doing here? Because he looks at me and he tells me, here's the rule of thumb looking for bears in the woods. If a guy's being eaten, you got to put your muzzle on the bear before you pull the trigger.
0: That's funny.
12: So he's telling me this.
0: That's funny.
12: And then he doesn't know my skills with a gun or anything, you know, and he's telling me to keep a round out of the chamber. And I'm looking at him like, no. I'm ready to shoot a bear right now, you know.
0: I'm with you there.
12: We crept around and we looked. We couldn't find him. We decided to peel off and come back in the morning just in case it wasn't a good shot and, you know, he was going to come and eat some people. So we went back to the big boat, had dinner, and I was pretty quiet around dinner. There was a couple other hunters and a couple other guides on the boat with us. They're all part of his outfit. You know, I wasn't the only guy hunting, and I was pretty quiet around dinner. And I told everybody the story, and they're all, "Oh, you got him!" But now I'm second guessing myself. I'm thinking, you know, I've never not ever seen blood before. That's weird. And you know, I smashed him with a big rifle, and oh God, it's just my luck. I won't find him. You know, so
0: Another question. When you went back to the boat and you got the other guys there, I pictured, was it like Richard Dreyfuss on Jaws and they're in the bottom of the boat and it's creaking and you guys are telling stories? Remember that? You know, remember that in Jaws? You know, you're freaking out. Anyway, I apologize. Keep on going. All right, I'm sorry.
12: Yeah, no, that's exactly what it's like. So you're sitting on the boat. These guys are from all over the country. You know, got a couple guys from New York, guy from Montana. And they're all seeing bears. I mean, the bears are everywhere up there, you know. They're all seeing bears, and we're talking about sows and cubs and how far they were and didn't have a shot. And because they're always moving. They don't really stop like deer. They're just sort of always moving, you know.
0: Yeah.
12: So it's hard enough to find one. Then when you find one, it's hard to not screw it up, or it's hard to get the shot you want, you know. So nobody else had shot a bear yet, and we had bad weather, so I was the first one that had a shot on a bear. We go out there next day, and weather is just horrible. 5-foot swells in a John boat, you know, and next to me is a sea lion that comes up that I scared that was bigger than our boat, and he didn't expect to see us. I didn't expect to see him, and he's about 14 feet long, and he explodes on the top of the water. I'd be like, dude, we need a bigger boat.
0: Yeah.
12: So we finally get back to the shoreline. Now we're creeping in the woods, and he wants me to hold back. He doesn't want to have to worry about me, and he's gone, and he's gone and gone and gone. It seemed like 2 hours went by. All of a sudden, he comes back. He's like, I found him. And that bear went, a shot, double lung shot. That bear went over 150 yards with strain, adrenaline, and whatever oxygen was in his blood into the forest and just ended up in a mud hole behind a big tree that had fallen over with a big root system pulled up, and that's where we found him. And that's the picture that you saw.
1: Yeah, how do you get a bear that size full of mud out of there? That's crazy.
12: Oh, yeah. Well, for one, what I didn't really know until this trip is there's bears you eat and bears you don't. And bears that live on dead walrus and dead seals and rotted fish, you are what you eat. You smell like what you eat, so they smell like rotted fish, right? So with brown bears, it's the only animal or one of the only animals in Alaska where you don't have to take the meat out.
1: Okay.
12: So we caped the hide and got the skull and rolled up the hide, which had to have been all of 200 pounds.
0: Wow.
12: And Greg, the guy, and it's also covered in mud and water and, you know, everything. Greg, the guy I'm with, is pretty darn fit, my outfitter, and he put that on his backpack and packed that out, and I carried his bag, my rifle, and my bag and the skull out. And then we get down to the shoreline, and the wind picked up and beached our boat.
0: Oh, boy.
12: So now we're stuck on this island with no boat. The tide had gone out. we got this bear meat, you know, laying out
1: you
12: in the woods.
1: You have a T-bone hanging from your waist, basically.
12: To attract whatever's in the wilderness. And you saw the size of this bear. This is a 10-foot bear for sure. And the outfitter told me, he said, yeah, you'd be hard-pressed to ever find something this big again. You know, good luck. But so we had a radio. Some guys came in, helped us get our boat back in the water, went back to the big boat. And then my trip was pretty much over.
1: Wow.
0: What, you know? You brought the cape and the head back, right?
12: Yeah, I used Greg's facilitator. He's got the skull, and he's doing the skull for me. And then he's already got the cape on its way to the tannery.
1: Cool.
12: So then when the tannery's done with it, they'll send it over to my taxidermist, Chris Wallace, over in Ham Lake.
0: All right, Mark's got a question.
1: So you're going to make a full mount of this thing?
12: I have to, yeah. I got to do full.
1: Are you going
12: to
1: put that in your shop, standing up?
12: Yep.
1: Awesome.
12: Yep, it'll be standing up right by the fireplace. When you walk through the front door, it'll be my big old bear.
1: That'll be intimidating. It's going to drive dogs crazy, that's for sure. But
12: right?
1: That's awesome. So you shot on your sixth day. Did you not see anything before that, or do you just see, like, sows and cubs?
12: I saw a sow and a cub up pretty high, 3,000 yards away up on the side of the mountain. We saw it. We chased across this gulf area, probably about a 20-minute ride in the boat, full speed to another island. We had glassed one on the beach and got up to that and decided to pass to look for something a little bigger. So we had seen some and we had opportunities, you know. And then this one, it was just weird because it was raining the whole time. Mm-hmm. You know, it was windy the whole time. It was always crappy. And all of a sudden, the wind stopped. The bay was still. The rain stopped for a minute. The sun peaked out for a hair, and I looked at Greg. I go, this is going to happen. I mean, it's going to happen. The next thing I know, the deer are moving. Greg is saying bear. I mean, it just was so weird how just the conditions were absolutely perfect. The sun was in his eyes. The wind was in my face.
1: Nice.
12: Kind of like everything you dream about, you know?
1: It was meant to be, man. Well, we got to let you go, unfortunately. Mike Briggs, Minnesota Firearms Training. Go check him out. Go talk to Mike in person in the shop. He'll tell you about the story. And while you're there, sign up for a conceal and carry class, too, because it's a great place for it. So, Mike, thanks so much for calling. I really appreciate it. Congratulations. What a hunt of a lifetime. And we'll talk soon. Okay, buddy?
12: Thanks. See you around. Thanks, guys. All right. Bye.
0: Other than the Effenheimer, that was a pretty good story. Hey, thanks to Mike Briggs. Congratulations. Be right back with Greg Schrader. We're going to talk muskie fishing.
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0: Oh, I guess it's me again, I guess. I don't know. But we're having a lot of fun trying to figure out what the heck we're doing around here. I tell you what, we talk about Heart of the North tours a lot, and I should have my pretty wife Diana do some of these commercials because she's been on every tour I've taken. 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
0: All right, welcome back, everybody. Strewman here, Mark Lukey. But I tell you what, if you like the stuff that we're doing right now, we appreciate it. And you're going to like the Real Talk Outdoors next at 7 o'clock.
7: With a special guest.
0: Special guest. We got Mark Fisher and Larry Hansen. Mark Fisher taking the place of Tommy Newstrom, who's... all right, where's Tommy Newstrom? Why? Is he going to day off?
8: He's in Canada.
0: Fishing. Hey. I imagine he's fishing.
8: Yeah, I'd assume he's fishing. I think so.
0: I imagine he's fishing. So
7: just a wild guess.
0: Welcome back, Mr. Fisher. Looking forward to listening to the Real Talk Outdoors at 7 o'clock. But right now, we've got a special guest because we know nothing about him, man. This is special. Greg Schrader, thanks for joining us on the Four Outdoorsmen.
9: Hey, man. Thanks for having me on.
0: How was the was it a graduation party last night? Is that what it was?
9: It was, yep.
0: Was it your daughter or your son?
9: It was my nephew, yep.
0: It's been a long time since I've done this, but we have 10 grandkids, Greg. Again, you've never talked to us before. I'm Steve Strusinski, Strewman, and Mark Lukey, my buddy. He'll be sharing the entire 15, 20 minutes with us. I haven't done one of the graduation things in a long, long time. Now we have grandkids who are graduating. What's the, how much am I supposed
7: yeah,
0: to,
7: yeah, what's the going rate
0: how
7: here?
0: Much am I supposed
7: I got
0: to spend?
7: A bunch of them.
0: How much are we going to spend on these kids? What's the going rate like Mark says?
9: We actually Googled it, and most of them are saying just because we didn't want to be the cheap uncle or whatever, but $50 to $100 is like the going rate right now.
0: That's right. Funny. You Googled it.
7: I can
0: it.
7: Handle that.
0: That's funny.
7: Do you have to give a gift if you don't go? Like, because you know how you get like 20 of them?
0: Dear Abby.
7: You know, neighbors and whatever. Do you have to give a gift if you don't go?
9: You know, I think I would personally, but maybe scale it back if you're not close to those people.
0: Hey, I'll tell you, funny you mentioned that, Greg. By the way, Colt Ringer is the one who gave me your name. Did you? And I don't know. You must know Colt Ringer.
9: I know him well. Yep. Yeah, okay. Great guy.
0: And because we've had him on a number of times over the years. It's been a while now, but he might have been one of our first guests in studio when we were doing our show 11 years ago at KQR Studios, mm-hmm. Right by the University of Minnesota campus. And Colt came in, and I said, "Life is not fair." I said, number one, that you got the coolest name in the world, and you're a good-looking guy. It's not fair. And
9: I bet he didn't even argue with you.
0: No, right? He didn't argue with me. Yeah, he got right away. Grabbed for a Sharpie. Like, no, I don't want your autograph. Just hang on, kid. But he's a very nice man, and he mentioned your name. Back to the graduation thing that we're going to talk about muskie fishing, because this would be cool for Mark and me. We know nothing about it. I've never done it. and so we'll hear some stories from you. But my wife and I have a place in Chautauqua, Wisconsin. Mark Lukey's been there with his family a number of times. I met a young kid, great athlete in Chautauqua, and he's graduating this year. I've been in touch with his family the last 4 or 5 years. I knew I'd be good friends with this kid about 4 years ago when he was a freshman in high school, and he came to dock our boat over the 4th of July. We pull up to a bar restaurant. Everyone does that, right? And I find out he plays sports. Basketball, football, baseball. So I started following him and became really close with his family. Now, he's graduating this June 13th is his party in Chautauqua, Wisconsin. I can't go. My wife and I have a prior commitment. Now what do we do? As a joke, he knows he's been on the radio with us as well. I'm going to send him for a graduation gift. An 8x10 glossy of me, and I'm going to sign us through, man, with the 4 hour
7: door. He's going to put in his dorm room.
0: Congratulations! And he's going to open in front of all of his friends and his mom and dad, you know. But I'm going to tell his mom, I'm going to put $50 behind the picture, and so his mom will tell him. His mom will tell him after everyone leaves or something. He'll think, what deal? I can't wait. I just can't even say. Greg Schrader.
9: I would do the same thing. I love it.
0: It's like fun. He's a cool kid. Good athlete. You got a partial ride for football at Stevens Point.
7: Nice.
0: He's a receiver. Good kid. Shout out to Ethan Brown, his name is. All right, Mike Schrader, thanks for joining us in the Four Outdoorsmen. You live in where? You live near Minnetonka as well? Like by Colton? No.
9: No, I live in Waconia right now. I grew up in a little town of Mayer just west of Waconia. I lived in Carver County my whole life here. Yep. So
0: nice part of the
7: Waconia is a good muskie lake.
0: How do you know?
9: There's no muskies in Waconia.
7: Okay, no muskies.
9: All gone. Yeah, nope.
7: I went there with Mr. Travis Frank once. And
0: I told him we know nothing about muskie fishing. Anyway.
7: I've muskie fished. Come on.
0: Have you caught a muskie?
7: No.
0: All right.
7: I was with him when
9: you
7: we did.
9: You fished with Travis and didn't get a muskie. I can't believe he's a great guy.
7: The guy that we are with caught one. I did not. But, he's a good friend of mine. I used to work with him. And he did take us out like a client trip, and I had a blast. And the client caught one, and that's all that matters.
0: All right. We're going to get to Greg Schrader in a second here, but now we're going to talk about Travis Frank because I love the man, too. And I like anyone smaller than I am. So he's about this. If he and I, we could qualify for the midget wrestling tournament. Both he and I could. Anyway, so we had him on. We have him on regularly every 3-4 months, whatever. He's a great guy. Mark Lukey, my buddy here, was part of Ron Shearer Productions for many, many years. So he's close to all those guys. And he was telling me, we're talking about muskie fishing. And someone called Travis 2 years ago, might have been last year, and said, listen, my grandpa has always wanted to catch a muskie. He never has. And my grandpa, unfortunately, is dying. And he's got, who knows, maybe a couple of months left or whatever. And it sounds like, not a song and dance kind of thing. Is it that bad? So he broke some schedules. He took grandpa fishing and the kids fishing. Grandpa caught a big muskie and died within a week.
7: Boy, that's a lot of pressure for a guy, isn't it?
0: Yeah.
9: Wow.
0: But he also told me one of the kids, as soon as he got on the water, caught a 48-inch muskie and never caught a fish in his life. And he said, what's this all about? So
7: that's how every muskie fishing event goes for you, right?
0: Yeah.
9: Yep. Exactly. Good thing about Travis being smaller, dude, every fish looks monstrous.
7: Yeah, yeah. Yeah, it's like I'm huge. All the fish look really small when I catch them.
0: Hey, Greg, we're talking with Greg Schrader, of course. We will talk muskie. They might be at the bar after the show, but our show goes podcast every Tuesday after the show, and the world can hear it and all the kind of crap. I'm gonna listen to it. I'm going to tape exactly what you said and send it to Travis Muskie. I'd say Travis Frank.
9: Talk to him all the time, so yeah, it'll be fun.
0: Yeah, he's a good guy. All right, tell us about your background. How did you start getting into fishing and all that kind of good stuff?
9: All right, so 16 years old, I was a dock boy on a marina on Waconia Lake, and a family from Tennessee fished 3 days. They rented boats from us, didn't catch a single fish for 3 days.
0: Oh, boy.
9: And, I hate to age myself, but back then it was Polaroids on the corkboard.
0: Yeah.
9: And they saw my pictures, and they're like, hey, we're leaving tomorrow. Can you fish with us after work tonight? So I took them out. Got a whole stringer of northerns and bass for them.
10: That kind of started everything in Laconia because people heard I did that. And then they had friends or guests coming into town, and they're like, hey, we want to make sure we catch something. Could you take us? And yeah. I probably did 6 to 10 trips the first year, and now we're doing over 300 a summer. So,
0: oh, my Lord. Oh, my Lord.
10: It's been such a blessing, you know. Yeah. Never expected that to happen.
0: So you're doing all species. I know you're muskies right now, of course, and that's why Colt Ringer told us to call you. But you fish for everything.
10: We do. We start, you know, as soon as ice is out, we do the crappies. May, we do walleye. June, July, August are all good pike and bass. June, of course, we do some musky fishing. And then end of August through October, we do all muskies, basically.
0: What is the name of your guide service?
10: It's Schrader's Guiding Service. Yep. If you Google it, you'll find it.
0: Well, that's
7: you might want to spell it for the audience because it doesn't – you don't spell it like it sounds.
10: Yeah, right. S-C-H-R-O-E-D-E-R. Schrader.
0: Yep. Now, you realize I'm a professional in this business, and I did some research, and I found your name was pronounced Schrader, not Schroeder. And I bet I'm one of the few people who sees your name, calls you Schrader, right, at first.
10: You're right. I've been called worse. So I'll say Schrader or Schroeder.
0: Okay, you went musky fishing today. How did it go? Was it hotter than heck on the water?
10: Actually, today I had a group out for pike.
0: Oh, okay.
10: And we got 40 pike in 4 hours. And it was really cool. It was a grandpa, his son and grandson, three generations. And grandpa caught 17, the kid caught 12, and he was 7 years old. And then his dad caught 11. And they said, you know what, we got 10 minutes left in our trip, but we've caught enough. Let's go in. So it was awesome.
7: That's fantastic.
0: Wouldn't it be interesting if grandpa died in 2 weeks? I mean, you got a story.
10: You know what's funny? What's funny is you told me to think about some, like, memorable moments.
0: Right.
10: I've got a couple almost identical to what you just said. So.
7: Yeah.
10: No, I don't have to tell him, I guess.
0: I guess you do.
7: So
0: tell us one.
7: How are you? I gotta know how to catch 40 northerns in a day. Yeah. Are you throwing spoons or live bait, or what you doing for that?
10: No, we were trolling crankbaits today.
0: Wow.
10: Yep.
7: That's incredible.
10: So, yeah, it's been crazy. I mean, it's probably the best start to the pike season I've seen. We do a lot of corporate events, so companies hire us. And, you know, we get all the boats lined up. They just show up, jump in the boat with their clients or their, you know, team building or whatever it may be. And on Wednesday, I think it was, we had 57 northerns in 4 hours in my boat.
0: Wow.
10: And that's a personal best. It was just stupid good. It was a lot of 19 to 23 inchers.
7: Yeah.
10: We did have 131 was our best. But
7: is it like weed lines kind of thing right now? Or
10: over the weed. They're still in the weeds, up in the weed flats, and
7: how do you troll without getting stuck on weeds the whole time? I do
10: very
7: that
10: carefully. you run the baits just back just far enough to keep them off the top of the weeds and stuff. Yep.
7: Oh, okay.
10: They're really aggressive right now. The fishing's been awesome.
7: Nice.
0: Was that on Waconia as well?
10: That was Tonka. We do about 95% on Minnetonka, and then we do a little bit on Waconia. When I live right across the road from the lake, so I get a lot of good intel. And when it's hot, we run over there. But it's really hard to beat Minnetonka. It's just so big, so diverse.
0: Have you run into Larry Hansen's boat while you were on Minnetonka? Because he's, of course, that's...
10: A couple of times I was going to because he's on my spot, but I didn't.
7: You throw water balloons at him or something?
10: Yeah.
0: Larry Hansen, of course, is part of the... Tommy Newstrom, Larry Hansen, Real Talk Outdoor show at 7 o'clock, and he's looking right at me right now.
10: Larry's an awesome guy.
0: Yeah, he's a great human being. There's no doubt about it.
7: Is there any other guides that you just can't stand?
10: Here's a list. No, I'm just kidding.
7: You don't have to name them, but do you have that in mind?
10: Somewhat of a brotherhood out there. It's really cool because there's quite a few guides out there, and almost all of them. You know, we all kind of, I wouldn't say we work together per se, but we all respect each other. Like, Larry and I have a really good relationship. And that's the same for most of the people out there.
7: Mm-hmm.
10: We're in competition to a degree, but on the other hand, there's a lot of good professionalism amongst all the guides. So, you know, when I'm booked up solid or whatever, you know, like, you know, even Travis sends a lot of musky trips my way when he can't take them. So.
7: Mm-hmm.
10: It's a good situation.
0: Let's talk musky. You got 4 minutes. Tell us perfectly. No, a young guy wants to start on musky fishing. Give us tips to a novice who wants to begin musky fishing. And what does it cost to start this gig? Those lures cost $30, I think.
10: Oh, it's very expensive. Yeah, the rods and reels and everything's expensive. That's the problem. But I'd say just hire a good guide and go that direction.
7: Hey, what are you, biased or something?
10: Yeah, a little bit.
7: Actually, it's cheaper than buying all the stuff.
10: Yeah, I mean, you know what? Get a couple bucks. Like right now, we were out yesterday. We had a 38, a 40, a 43 yesterday on opener. And then a couple days prior to that, wild pike fishing, we had a 46 and a 53 on pike rods.
7: Wow.
10: Yeah, I mean, somebody starting out now, just get a good, I'm partial to Tranks. Shimano Tranks reels are really good, but there's a lot of good ones. Decent rod, good reel, get a few bucktails, couple top waters, couple rubber baits, and that's a good start. I mean, you're going to be out $500, $600, $700, more than that with the rod, but yeah. You know, that's a good start right there.
0: Yeah.
10: And then I would say go with somebody, whether it's a guide or an experienced angler. Mm-hmm. The learning curve is so much quicker when you go with somebody that really knows what they're doing because, you know, Taka's 14,000 acres. If you're going there, there's a lot of ground to cover, and you're just kind of overwhelmed.
0: Yeah.
10: So I would definitely say go with somebody with experience and learn a lot quicker that way.
0: You know, we've had John Hoyer on the show a couple of times. We've got to wrap this thing up, Greg, but we have had John Hoyer on a couple of times. He said that the reason he started – got on the walleye tour, I forget, NWT, is that what it is, whatever it is right now, and he's doing very, very well. He said his shoulder was shot from muskie fishing. He just couldn't do it anymore. Yeah. He just couldn't do it anymore.
7: Do you have spots like, we talk to muskie guides occasionally that know that there's a certain fish on a certain rock. Do you have that like in your own head? Like, okay, I know there's one here. I'm going to save him for this client or whatever.
10: 100%.
7: That's awesome.
0: And by the way, anyone listening to the Bob FM?
7: Can you bid that? Can you, like, you know, you should have like a bidding process.
0: Yeah.
7: Where it's like, I know there's a 50 incher. You know, start your bids.
10: Yeah. I'll do. We GPS every fish we see. I don't use forward facing personally, but I know a lot of guys do.
7: Right.
10: But when I see a fish, like actually tonight, when my son-in-law was out. And he moved one that he thinks is probably in that 53-foot range, and he GPS'd it. So he's going back there tomorrow night, and he's going to hunt that fish. And
7: nice.
10: That big one I caught, I saw him 4 days earlier with clients, and I went in there 3 out of 4 days, and the fourth day it bit. And it hit both sides. I watched it bite, and it was, you know, probably over 50 pounds. It was huge.
0: Every one of these fishermen exaggerate because Greg Schrader, professional guy, said there's a 53-foot muskie out there someplace.
10: That fish was 56 and a half by 28. So
0: hey, Greg Schrader.
10: It's still out there for you.
0: Right. I love your personality, man. You're a lot of fun. And we will get you back on and literally talk about fishing and share a few stories. And thanks for thanks for joining the 4 Outdoorsmen. Have a great, safe summer. And you take care of yourself. We'll get back to you, I promise you, if that's okay with you.
10: My pleasure. Thank you so much.
0: You bet. Take care. All right. Thanks, everybody. Thanks to Michael Briggs, the Brown Bears sniper guy. Great young Matt guy. And what's his company called?
7: Minnesota Firearms Training.
0: There you go. And we got Greg Schrader, the guide out of Minnetonka, all over the place. So thanks to those guys for being on the show. Thanks for listening. Take care. Have a great week. My buddy Mark's got something to tell you.
7: Get outside and make some memories.

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3: 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Paul Douglas, Dave Lee, Ron Shera, Terry Train, Kathy Werzer, Dan Hertzgard, Mike McNeil, Carla Holt, Wayne Peterson, Cheryl Crowfoot Knapp, Susie Jones, Belinda Jensen. They'll all be on Bob FM June 19th between 10 a.m. and 3 p.m. raising awareness and research money for a cure to Alzheimer's and dementia. 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
6: It's Neil for Zero Res. 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